0: Once again, I played through Mahler's Ninth Symphony. The first movement is the most wonderful music Mahler ever wrote. It is the expression of a remarkable love for this earth, the longing to live upon it in peace, to enjoy nature to its greatest depths before death enters, because death does come inexorably. The whole movement is based on a foreboding of death. It appears over and over. And once again, for the last time, Mahler turns toward the earth, not toward battles and deeds, but rather totally and only to nature. He wants to enjoy whatever treasures earth still offers him for as long as he can, to drink this air, this purest earthly air, with deep and deeper breaths, deeper and deeper breaths. That's a letter of the composer Alban Berg writing to his wife after playing through the Mahler Ninth at the piano, probably four hands. It's such a big piece that it's hard to play just by yourself. So there were arrangements of Mahler's big pieces made for two players to play at the piano. And for a long time, that's the way they were largely known. This was the Vienna Philharmonic playing under Claudio Abbado, a beautiful performance of the first movement of Mahler's final numbered symphony, the symphony number 9 in D major. At least that's where it starts. You're tuned into Exploring Music, and this week we have been pursuing the theme, The Curse of the Ninth Symphony. Drop us a line. 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
1: 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Then at 11 o'clock in the best of Studs Terkel, the city unveiled the Picasso sculpture in Daly Plaza in 1967, and Studs was there. Tonight's presentation of Exploring Music is brought to you on Classical WFMT from the René Crown Public Media Center.
0: If you were listening yesterday, we concluded the program with the third movement, the Rondo Burlesque of Mahler's Ninth Symphony, which is rather bitter music, almost sarcastic and ironic. I asked you to remember one little phrase that comes in the trumpet that's anything but ironic. It's almost like a child's music. There's a tremolo in the high strings, and the trumpet plays. That little turn, gruppetto. It can go almost anywhere. It's a naive music. It's a music left over from the 18th and earlier 19th century. And it is the single element that unites most of this great adagio final movement, which we're going to hear. Even the opening phrase, listen to this. The strings jump an octave on an A flat up on the G string. They play. And here's the turn. Now angry. And the music goes ahead.

I won't play all of this, but you get the idea. It's very simple sounding music. Somebody thought at one time that it sounded like Abide With Me. All right, that's a good hymn tune. It doesn't seem like what we might expect from this man born Jewish, turned Christian, at the forefront of a kind of tortured modernism in the first decade of the 20th century. Leonard Bernstein, one of the great Mahler interpreters, said that what Mahler was doing was using music which was almost a cliché. But when Mahler quotes these sorts of clichés like that little hymn tune, he invests that phrase with such depth of feeling and such harmonic surprise. Listen, just the first couple of chord changes. Okay, that's all what we'd expect. But that's a surprise. That sort of surprise starts way back with Franz Schubert, comes through Bruckner, and Mahler owns it. For years, I couldn't make up my mind whether I liked best the Claudio Abbado recording with the Vienna Philharmonic or an old one from 1960, which Bruno Walter, who conducted the very first performance of this music back in 1912, had done in 1960 with great studio orchestra in Hollywood. I recently came across another recording that I like maybe even more. The 1938 recording with Bruno Walter and the same orchestra that we just heard Claudio Abbado conduct, the Vienna Philharmonic, 8 weeks before Hitler annexed Austria, is extraordinary. In 56 days after this recording, that orchestra and that conductor couldn't play that piece for a very long time. So here's that performance. Bruno Walter, Vienna Philharmonic, the final adagio of Mahler's Ninth Symphony, recorded January 1938.

If you've tuned in during that extraordinary performance, which lasts, of course, over 20 minutes, you may have thought it sounded kind of old-fashioned, but I'm sure you heard, too, the passion with which that conductor and that orchestra realized the final moment of Mahler's Ninth Symphony, recording made at the Musikverein in Vienna, January 1938, 8 weeks before Hitler walked into Austria. Bruno Walter, the Vienna Philharmonic, extraordinary document as well as a very moving performance. And I think you heard again and again that little phrase, that little turn that I talked about. Many shapes. And finally, the viola over and over again.

That's the last word. Well, that's our week on The Curse of the Ninth Symphony. As I said earlier, any factor which has given us such great works as these final symphonies of Beethoven, Schubert, Dvorak, Bruckner, and now Mahler, I can't call cursed. Hope you enjoyed the week, and stay tuned because there's more great music coming up right here.

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Our production assistants are Ella Pinsloop, Eric Opland, Adela Skoronsky, and Weston Williams. Rebecca Neistat is the WFMT production and syndication manager. 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I'm Bill McLaughlin. 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

We heard plenty of symphonies numbered 9, and that is the Hungarian Dance number 9 of Johannes Brahms, a German composer but a big fan of Hungarian music, and the Vienna Philharmonic was conducted by Claudio Abbado. Good evening, my name's Robbie Ellis and you're listening to Classical WFMT Chicago, 98.7 FM, HD1, WFMT.com and the WFMT app. Here with you until 11 o'clock when we have the best of Studs Terkel, unveiling Picasso's gift to Chicago. But right now, music from Brno. That's a city now in the Czech Republic. Back then, it was in the Austro-Hungarian Empire. Lajos Janáček, that composer's hometown, and a worker, a carpenter, was killed during a demonstration in support for a Czech university in that city. Pretty much immediately, Janáček set to work on a piano sonata called The 1st of October 1905 in that worker's memory. Here's pianist Rudolf Firkuschny.

pianist Rudolf Virkuschny with the piano sonata 1st of October 1905 by Leos Janacek, also known as From the Street. It's a memorial to a worker who was killed in a demonstration in Brno in 1905. Programming on Classical WFMT is presented in part through the generous support of Clifford Law Offices, and more Czech music for you now. Antonín Dvořák, a generation older than Janáček, give or take. His orchestral tone poem, The Water Goblin, has got a pretty grisly Middle European fairy tale at the heart of it. At least one child dies in that story, and there's a mythical creature called the Water Goblin. The Berlin Philharmonic is conducted by Sir Simon Rattle.

Lots of Czech fairy tales set to music by Antonín Dvořák as orchestral tone poems, and most of them have some sort of death involved. That one was no exception, the Water Goblin, played by the Berlin Philharmonic with conductor Sir Simon Rattle. I'm Robbie Ellis with you on a Friday night on Classical WFMT Chicago, and today, August the 21st, well, it is the birthday of one Count Basie, the jazz musician and band leader, born this day in 1904. He died in 1984. Let's hear a Count Basie tune, Jumpin' at the Woodside, played by the Los Angeles Guitar Quartet.

The Hoagie Carmichael tune, Skylark, played by Richard Glazier. And before that, the Los Angeles Guitar Quartet with the Count Basie tune, Jumpin' at the Woodside. 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Thank you. Harpsichordist Richard Egger now with the music of Henry Purcell, his keyboard suite number 4. 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

with the satisfying click back in place of a few keys on the harpsichord. That was the keyboard suite number 4 in A minor of Henry Purcell, played by Richard Egger. I've got music marking Pablo Picasso coming up after 9 o'clock, plus Franz Schubert's Little Symphony in C major, some Amy Beach in the mix as well. But right now, the String Symphony number 2 in D major of Felix Mendelssohn, Lev Marquis conducts the Amsterdam Sinfonietta.

The String Symphony No. 2 of Felix Mendelssohn, not one of his full symphonies, but for string orchestra alone, Lev Marques conducting the Amsterdam Sinfonietta. 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At 11 o'clock, the best of Studs Terkel celebrates, or goes back to 1967 and the unveiling of the Chicago Picasso, the unnamed sculpture that still stands in Daly Plaza. So relating to Picasso, 30 years before he did a giant oil painting called Guernica about the bombing of that town in the Basque Country by Nazi Germany and fascist Italy. Octavio Vázquez is a Spanish composer who wrote a piano trio in response to that painting. Here's the Scherzo movement.

0: Music inspired by the Picasso painting Guernica, a piano trio composed by Octavio Vasquez, played by the Flatiron Trio. And I was playing that because at 11 o'clock tonight in the Best of Studs Terkel, we go back to 1967 when the Chicago Picasso was unveiled in Daly Plaza, where it still stands today. Programming on Classical WFMT originates from the René Crown Public Media Centre.
1: 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I'm Marilyn Ray Beyer. 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
0: Franz Schubert composed two symphonies in C major. There's the Great C Major, which lasts nearly an hour, and the Little C Major, which we're about to hear now. Roy Goodman conducts the Hanover Band.

0: The Symphony No. 6 of Franz Schubert, known as the Little C Major. Roy Goodman conducted the Hanover Band. 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
0: Three short pieces for violin and piano composed as a set by Amy Beach. You're going to hear La Captive, the captive, Berceuse, a lullaby, and a mazurka, a Polish dance, all played by Elena Urioste and Tom Poster, violin and piano.

La Captive, then Berceuse, Lullaby, then a Mazurka, all composed by Amy Beach and played by Elena Urioste and Tom Poster, violin and piano. And carrying on with violinist Elena Urioste, she's the soloist here. In the Four Seasons Recomposed, Max Richter has made a 21st century classic reworking Vivaldi's Seasons. Here's Autumn.

Max Richter, the composer reworking Vivaldi's Autumn Concerto from the Four Seasons, and you heard violin soloist Elena Urioste and the Cinache Orchestra. 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Then the best of Studs Terkel is Picasso's Gift to Chicago from 1967. Right now, André Compre. He was born in the south of France in 1660 and made his way north to Paris and to Versailles, working at the royal court there. A leading composer of opera, he did also write this Requiem Mass. Let's hear the group Le Concert d'Astrée, directed by Emmanuel Haïm.

Music by someone who mainly wrote operas, but occasionally a bit of religious music. André Campra, born in Aix-en-Provence, the south of France, 1660, died in Versailles in 1744. His Requiem Mass was sung by soloists Marie Perbost, Emmanuel Ifra, Samuel Bodin, Zachary Wilder, and Victor Sicard, and the chorus and orchestra of Le Concert d'Astrée, directed by Emmanuel Ayim. Programming on Classical WFMT Chicago originates from the Rene Crown Public Media Center. I'm Robbie Ellis, and here's a piece called Ballad by Aaron J. Kernis, written for cello ensemble.

Hans-Jørgen Jensen directing his cello students in the Northwestern University Cello Ensemble, a piece called Ballad by Aaron J. Kernis. Classical WFMT coming up in 7 minutes or so, the best of Studs Terkel unveiling Picasso's gift to Chicago. But first, a bit of Chicago music by Florence Price.

0: Scenes in Tin Can Alley by Florence Price, played by Josh Tatsuo Cullen. 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Time for the best of Studs Terkel, called Unveiling Picasso's Gift to Chicago. In 1967, Studs recorded Chicagoans' reactions to the then-new Picasso sculpture in Daley Plaza, revisiting those reactions in 1997, musing on the definition of art. Here's Studs.
1: Earlier this evening at Daley Plaza was a celebration, commemoration of the 30th anniversary of the unveiling of the Picasso statue, Pablo Picasso's Gift to Chicago. That was 30 years ago on this August afternoon. I recall it so well because I was there with a tape recorder asking the people assembled what they thought of the statue. Perhaps I should set the scene first. It is not yet unveiled. There's a cover, there's a sheet over the statue. It's a big event. Mayor Daley, the elder Mayor Daley, is there. William Hartman introduces the program itself. William Hartman is an architect in Chicago who was responsible for it being here. He visited where Picasso was in France and persuaded him to give this gift to Chicago. He was the first speaker. Mayor Daley was the second speaker. And Gwendolyn Brooks, our poet laureate, read a poem. And then the statue was unveiled. And the members of the audience were Chicago, old people sitting on the bench taking the sun. Young couples were there, people who had brown bagged it earlier in the day. City employees, because the mayor suggested many city employees attend this cultural event. And so it was jammed, you might say, with Chicago, from the bungalows, the projects, everywhere. I had a tape recorder and was going round and about asking various people their opinions. So I should point out, as soon as it was unveiled, there was silence. There were quizzical looks on the part of Pete. They were wondering, what was it? And there was a puzzlement, at the same time a curiosity. At the same time, there was wonder. Suppose we hear their voices. The first is that of Bill Hartman, and then you'll hear voices of Chicagoans. And the answers are strictly, the reaction strictly, purely Chicago.
2: Ladies and gentlemen, the Chicago Picasso is more than Chicago's monument. As James Johnson Sweeney, director of the Houston Museum of Fine Arts, has said, it is something in which the whole nation can take pride.
3: Have you seen the statue?
4: I've seen the statue.
3: What do you think?
4: Well, I think the statue, one has to be a little bit educated in the art of knowing what art is about, just like music, to be able to fully appreciate it. At first glance, it looks rather grotesque. I think after you get used to it a little bit, just like a nice painting, you begin to understand the lines. So that I think Chicago as a will become a little bit more mature. And
3: sir, why are you here, sir? Why are you here?
5: I'm running a baton contest.
3: Huh?
5: I'm running a baton contest.
6: Baton?
3: Oh, baton contest. I beg your pardon.
6: Well, I believe that I'd rather have something that a statue that did something for humanity, like manicure. She did something for cancer. You get something like this, 99% of people don't know what that resembles. And it costs quite a bit of money. And
3: have you seen what it is? Have you seen it yet?
6: No, I haven't seen it. But everybody calls it a bird. What kind of a bird? I don't know what it's all about. So I'm distinguished to see. I'd like to see what it looks like anyway.
2: Picasso is no stranger to poets.
3: This is William Hartman talking.
2: Jean Cocteau, Paul Valéry, Guillaume Apollinaire, Max Jacob were all his intimate friends. Gertrude Stein, in a way, was almost the first to appreciate his genius. I believe that poets understand Picasso
7: probably better than anyone else.
6: Looks like what it's supposed to look like, the woman.
3: The woman? What do you think it looks like?
8: You could say it looks like a profile of a woman. However, it does look like rust. We hope it'll work out.
9: I think it looks like a woman of justice, perhaps. Maybe it's had something to do with the building that...
3: A woman of justice, you say?
9: Yes, it could be. A woman who represents justice for all.
3: What do you think it looks like?
10: I can't tell you what she's here.
3: No, what tell me you think it looks like?
10: Huh?
3: What do you think it looks like?
10: I think it looks like the pelvic structure of some prehistoric monster or a horror's dream, nightmare.
7: Early in this story, in this Picasso story, I asked Mayor Daly for a picture of himself suitably inscribed to take to Bougin. I presented it to Picasso, who much appreciated this personal contact with Chicago's mayor. In fact, at nearly every visit, I am asked the question, is Mayor Daly still mayor? Happily, that question always has had an easy answer. I can't imagine a time when it will not be answered affirmatively. A telegram has been received just as we were coming to the platform, which I would like to read to you. It is from Lyndon Baines Johnson and the White House. To the Honorable Richard J. Daley, Mayor of Chicago, please accept my warm congratulations on another historic first for the City Beautiful. Your new Civic Center Plaza, with its unique and monumental sculpture by one of the acknowledged geniuses of modern art, is a fitting addition to a city famous for its creative vitality. Chicago, which gave the world its first skyscraper, and America some of our greatest artists and poets, has long recognized that art, beauty, and open space are essential and proper elements in urban living. You have demonstrated once again that Chicago is a city second to none.
6: A woman,
8: yes. Definitely, now it makes some sense. When at first, you know, when I had no idea what it was, I didn't think too much of it. But now I like the idea of a woman being placed at the Civic Center. It seems like the woman has to do with everything in life. And this has to do with the good things in life. This is a Civic Center, and the goodness is a woman. That's my idea.
3: What do you think it looks like?
11: Something that I was eating pickles and ice cream and things for dinner, and I dreamed it. Looks like the breakup of a hard winter.
9: I have no idea. It'll be a conversation piece, though, in about 10 years. Wouldn't you think so?
12: Kind of weird, though. I don't know. I really don't know.
6: It seems to me... like sort of art, but it's very hard to understand what it means, what it represents. I can say in modern art, it is something what supposed to be revealed in front of public opinion. I would like to hear from Mr. Picasso what he means about this art, and maybe he can explain us the best what it represents.
13: Well, from this angle, it looks like a lady. Look from this way. See? Look. Look over that way. See the profile? It looks like a lady, like the profile of a lady from this. In other words, Cleopatra, in a sense, looks like it. Right?
7: The mayor is going to speak, and we'll have an unveiling, and I would like everyone to remain after the unveiling for the benediction. don't want to forget the benediction. Mr. Mayor, it is now my pleasant duty now to turn over to you the Chicago Picasso for its dedication and unveiling. Our sculpture is impatiently awaiting the removal of its wraps so that it may finally join the Chicago scene. Ladies and gentlemen, Mayor Daley.
14: Thank you very much, Mr. Bill Hartman, Lieutenant Governor Shapiro, Mrs. Shapiro, distinguished clergy, Chief Judge John Boyle, Mr. Stevens, Ms. Brooks, fellow Chicagoans. I am very happy that you have come today to participate in dedicating Chicago Picasso. It's an occasion we've all been anticipating, the dedication of this great gift to our city by the world-renowned artist Pablo Picasso.
15: Why do you want to know it?
3: What is
15: do you
3: that?
15: Want to know my opinion?
3: Yes.
15: Oh, I don't think so. My opinion is not so important.
12: Looks like a woman's head.
3: A woman's head?
12: Like Picasso's woman's head.
3: What do you mean by that?
12: It looks like a Picasso.
16: Is this the front of the statue?
17: Is
16: Where's
17: this the front view?
3: I don't know. I guess so. What do you think it look? What does it look like to you?
16: Say, you look familiar to me.
17: I don't understand
16: abstract art.
3: What does that look like to you, first right off the bat?
16: A heart.
3: A heart. What do
11: you think? I'd say a heart, yeah. It does.
16: But it's supposed to be a woman's face, I understand. It's supposed to be a woman's face, isn't it? Say, you're better looking in person than...
18: Well, from an art student's point of view, I think it's very feminine.
16: I think it is.
19: A big mass of iron is all. What does it represent? It's a terrible looking thing as far as I'm concerned.
20: I just feel that a lot of people find it hard to appreciate something like that for a lack of association with that type of art. That's all.
3: Does it look like a...
17: I say, look how like a big butterfly or something with wings. I don't know what it looks like.
21: It's a mystery, whatever the look is. I haven't saw the front of it.
3: What do you think of it?
18: If everyone would stand about 10 feet that way, they'd see that it was the head of a woman and all their theories would be shot. Really.
21: Say what?
18: Stand about 20 feet this way.
3: Come
21: here. Well, I think I'm too close. I'll try to see from upstairs, but I'm going to go out and look, give it a good look. Then I can tell you more about it.
19: Well, let's say that I think it's a very welcome addition to Chicago. I recognize Mr. Picasso as the outstanding artist in the world. I want to accept him as good faith. There are people who say that we are being spoofed. As a lawyer, though, I would venture another remark. But we have a doctrine called the attractive nuisance doctrine, which excuses what would otherwise be contributory negligence on the part of the person who's hurt, you know? Now, if you look at that thing and you realize the height of the slope on top and the propensity of children who will play on it, and it will not be guarded, I have, and I hope not, that some child may fall, you see, and be hurt, and the county may be sued, and under the present trend, there's no longer governmental immunity. Then we'll have a new doctrine, the doctrine of unattractive nuisance.
22: But I think it is. I think it's a politician. It's got so many faces, don't you?
14: We who are here and the untold millions who will come to see it from the Middle West, the nation, and the world will behold it in the light of individual understanding and appreciation. The opportunity to be selected, the unlimited freedom of choice in every aspect of living. This is the great advantage of urban life.
19: You don't like it.
17: I don't like it. I tell you
19: straight. You don't like the color either.
17: Not even the color. Why don't they put up something that people, when they look at it, get delighted looking at it?
19: Yeah, but they all laughed at the Eiffel Tower. And look at
17: so
19: it.
17: The Eiffel Tower,
19: and it became
17: is
19: beautiful and youthful.
17: The Eiffel Tower, I saw it. I was there in Paris. I was in Paris and I saw the Eiffel Tower. Yeah. Looks like a tower. I like my question is, what is this?
0: What do you think?
17: I don't know what to think. I don't know what to think. I am disappointed. Very much disappointed.
0: What do you think it is?
1: What do I think it is? It's a steel monstrosity. One thing in its favor, it won't burn.
17: Steel don't burn. That's the truth. That's all there is about it. Won't burn. So, really, between you and I, what is this? What can I think of all these learned people? One fellow had such a fine diction, you know, and they speak. I tell you, they're messes. The messes, you know. He talks to the messes. I don't know. You hear the opinion about the paper, but you can't go by the paper either. Everybody talks. I talk too. But I tell you the truth. I give you my honest opinion. I have been in Paris, in the Louvre, and I saw the pictures, those beautiful paintings. When you walk, the painting walks right with you, you know. The man looking this way, and when you walk here, it's always looking again. That's art. It's beauty. What is this?
1: This don't do nothing, does it?
17: I'm asking you. Don't you want to commit yourself?
4: I think it's representative of our times, in which we are in a state of emerging into a new kind of era. And evolving from an old era. And I can see the transition in this monumental piece of sculpture.
0: I think it's a freak.
23: Well, what kind of freak?
0: Huh?
23: What does it look like?
0: I don't know. He doesn't know himself. He said he didn't know. He was just making something up. That's all, with scrap metal. I think it's a piece of scrap metal that sells for $12 a ton.
24: I object to it, but not violently enough to start a riot over it or have it removed, but if they put it to a vote, I'd vote to have it removed.
25: Couldn't tell. Ugly looking. Ought to be taken down. Disgrace that the city even accepted it.
26: I think it's pretty nice, and Mayor Daley did a good job here, and I think he's the best mayor we've had in the city of Chicago.
0: What's that look like to you?
27: What's it look like?
0: Yeah.
27: Well, if Daley says it's good enough for me, because I think he's great.
28: Oh, I don't know. I think it's a piece of junk, really. No reason for it.
27: I think it's wonderful. If Mayor Daley says it's okay with me.
0: A girl twirling a baton. What do you think? What is that?
29: I thought it looks like a pilgrim to me with the big hat and the face, the nose, with the big white collar. It looks like to me.
27: Well, it's all right if we can get a name for it. I think if they put a name on it, everybody would understand a little more what it's about. They picked the name around so much, thing isn't proper. I think it's kind of pretty. I don't know, it's a great expense, but we should have something. Maybe the people from around surrounding areas will come to visit Chicago. Maybe it'll give them something better to think about when they leave the town. We're not so hard all the time.
30: I'd like to tell you about some of the comments I've heard as I walked around through the crowd. All the way from a communist made it to Hoagy Carmichael and Martin Luther King, I can't take, but I can take this.
31: I think it's a handsome piece of sculpture. Fits beautifully with the building. And I don't know what it is, but...
32: I wasted the money a lot better off than this way.
0: They could have wasted the money a lot better?
32: Sure.
31: I disagree. I think it's a wonderful thing. It's a wonderful...
0: What do you think it is?
33: Well, it's hard to say what I think it is, but regardless of how people might feel about it, I think it's great for the city of Chicago.
0: What do you think, Father?
34: Well, it seems to me that it is symbolic of the confusion of the present times society.
0: Thank you, sir. Ma'am, what do you think it is?
17: I have no idea. Yeah. It's amusing, at least.
35: Yeah, boy, it is sure amusing, that's for sure.
0: What do you think?
35: I don't know what to think. What should you
17: say?
35: I'm just petrified, wondering what are we coming to? The old lady, I don't know. I'm 79 years old and I never seen... I said, I got a lot of years yet to live, huh? To see something. Oh, I know.
0: What do you think it looks like?
35: You couldn't prove it by me. It petrifies me. It makes me feel like we've got everything in the big winter city. That's for sure.
2: Frankly, to me, it's a neat pile of iron, but it served its purpose.
3: What's that?
23: That sculpture.
3: An anteater.
23: An anteater?
3: That's right.
5: That's a bird.
23: You think it's a bird?
5: Yeah.
23: What do you think that looks like?
5: I think it looks like a bird.
6: Angel.
5: I think it looks like a plane or something. I think it looks like a hot dog.
23: A what?
5: A hot dog.

0: I was born here in Chicago, over on Temple Street, in 1876.
1: Well, that would make you 91.
0: 91 years old, November 11th of this year. And I don't believe there's anybody else here as
1: no,
0: old as that.
1: I guess we're the oldest man here.
0: Yeah, I think so.
1: And to you, the statue is...
0: Yeah. I used to run around here when I was 8 years old working for the American District Telegraph. I was born over here on Temple Street, a little bit west of the river. Yeah.
2: Well, I think it's, I think I like it because it's something different. I think a city should be applauded for having the nerve to put it up, and, you know, on some day we might really think it's pretty. I don't know.
3: Oh, I think that's marvelous. I love it. I think that's the one of the nicest things they could ever put up. And there's a good reason for this sculpture.
1: I bet
3: you never guessed it.
1: No, what?
3: I don't want to say it, though.
1: Hmm?
3: I don't want to say it.
1: No?
3: Mm-mm.
1: Why not?
3: Because, oh, I don't know. This is such a touchy thing, you know. And I think, I don't know if I should say this or not.
1: Say it. Go ahead.
3: Well, I was going to say this. You know, this place always needed something, you know, something to decorate it a little bit, you know? And I think if they didn't have this, they would have something of a religious nature. Right? You know, I never told that to anyone before because I'm afraid, you know, I don't want them to think that. Get it?
1: Sure.
3: And this is the best thing they ever did. Yeah. I think that's beautiful. I don't, you know, I'm very artistic minded. I love art.
1: Mm-hmm.
3: I love oil paintings and everything like that. Of course, I can't afford to buy $20,000-$30,000 oil paintings, but I love I love art. You know, I go to art institutes very often.
1: What do you think that is?
3: Well, I know one thing. That thing represents a bird. A bird, nothing else. A bird. No, like they say, woman's head, this and that's all bunk. No woman's head at all. This is a replica of some kind of a bird, but I don't know what kind of bird. I couldn't name it to you. I'm not that intellectual.
1: That's
3: you know.
1: All right.
3: You know what I mean.
1: Good.
3: You understand?
1: Sure.
3: Yeah, but it is a bird, nothing
1: bird
3: else.
1: Book, yeah.
3: It is a bird. And then the, you know, that front part over here, you know,
1: yeah.
3: This, that
1: yeah.
3: long nose,
1: yeah.
3: It could represent part of an animal,
1: mm-hmm.
3: you know, like an Afghan dog,
1: mm-hmm.
3: you know,
1: mm-hmm.
3: they got them long beaks, you know, and shoulders, you know, sort of like that. And that's the only thing, but I know it represents a bird, and now they better find a good name for the bird. You know what I mean?
1: That's a good guess. I don't really know what it represents. It's a mystery.
4: Well, listen, honey, can I talk today?
1: Sure.
4: Listen, honey, this is the most beautiful thing. You know what it is to me? A lady. A lady. Nobody ever told me that, darling. This will take
1: okay.
4: care of it. And I'm going to tell you, whatever you're going to ask me, tell me.
1: Well, I'm going to ask you what you think of this.
4: A lot of photographers ask me, I think it's the most beautiful thing that I ever seen. After all, I'm a showgirl.
1: Yeah.
4: I'm a showwoman. The
1: yeah.
4: show's got to go on.
1: That's true.
4: You know what I
1: That's
4: mean?
1: True.
4: But a lot of people, you know, maybe they got different ideas.
1: Yeah.
4: But you know, darling, but I'm an artist.
1: Yeah.
4: Not a shoemaker.
1: Yeah.
4: You know what I mean?
1: Yes.
4: So, art. This is art. You can go all over the world and you won't see something like that.
1: No.
4: And a lot of people, dear, they cannot make it out what it is. But I'm the lady who made that out.
1: Yes.
4: Nobody told me anything. It just came natural for me.
1: You said, you looked at it and you said...
4: A lady. I says to myself, I didn't tell anybody that.
1: Yes.
4: No. Because that's a secret.
1: Yes.
4: You know what
1: yes.
4: I mean? A
1: Good.
4: Secret.
1: Yeah.
4: If you go in the army, you know,
1: yeah.
4: and if you give out the secret, that wouldn't do.
1: Yeah.
4: You know what I mean?
1: No.
4: So
1: true.
4: I had this
1: yeah.
4: mind all the time and I come over here all the time here. And I said to myself, that's a lady's head. I didn't see nothing. Just you take a handkerchief and you put it on my, you know, like blindfolded.
1: Yeah.
4: And then later on, the men were saying, well, that's a lady. But nobody told me that, honey. But this was my own, and I got to tell you something else.

0: you know, because you're a publicity man, you know. Now, when I came here early. But what I wanted to see, honey, I come here most of the time. I talk to beautiful people. I didn't see that flag. You know what I mean?
1: No.
0: The American flag. You see that flag up there?
1: Yeah.
0: Well, it kind of hurt me because I didn't see the American flag. And I says, why is not the American flag should become first?
1: Mm.
0: What, you got a suitcase for your lunch? You got lunch back there? So you see, dear, what I mean? And I was happy when I see the American flag. I says to the audience, ladies and gentlemen, I want you to applaud, you know, salute the flag. And that was my wish. And it came out, when I saw the flag, I was the happiest girl in town.
2: Well, to me, it represents that Chicago will always be progressive and keep rising to, keep rising.
3: As mayor, I dedicate this gift in the name of the people of Chicago, confident that it will have an abiding and happy place in the city's heart.
4: I'd like to thank Frank Teller, our engineer, for a very excellent last-minute job, too, incidentally, of editing, working together.
5: And that's how it was this day 30 years ago. And then the people went home. Well, this afternoon, of course, was the, this evening, I should say, was the commemoration of that event. And since then, you know, 30 years have passed, and all sorts of views of their people gather at the plaza. And kids, by the way, slide down a chute there on the Picasso. I happen to think it's great because it is so cryptic, because it is so non-decipherable to the naked eye. I think it is Chicago, very much so indeed. And we'll continue with the same theme of certain approaches to art on the part of whoever the people are who see it. Some say, I know what I like. Others say, let me explain it. But whatever it is art.
4: Perhaps since Gertrude Stein's name was mentioned by Mr. Hartman to the assemblage gathered at the plaza near the Civic Center, Gertrude Stein herself and her memories of Picasso, her impressions of Picasso.
6: If I told him a completed portrait of Picasso, if I told him, would he like it? Would he like it if I told him? Would he like it? Would he like it? If Napoleon, would he like it if I told him? Now, not now, and now. Now, exactly as king. Feelings full for it, exactitude as kings, so to beseech you as full as for it, exactly or as kings. Shutters shut and open, so do queens. Shutters shut and shutters, and so shutters shut and shutters, and so shutters, and so shutters shut, and so shutters shut, and shutters, and so shutters shut, and so, and also, and also, and so, and so, and also. Exact resemblance to exact resemblance, the exact resemblance, as a resemblance. Exactly as resembling, exactly resembling, exactly in resemblance, exactly a resemblance, exactly and resemblance. For this is so because. Now actively repeat it all, now actively repeat it all, now actively repeat it all. Have, hold, and hear actively repeat it all. I judge, as a resemblance to him. Who comes first? Napoleon the first. Who comes to, coming to? Who goes there? As they go, they share. Who shares all? All is as all, as yet, or as yet. Now to date, now and date and the date. Who came first? Napoleon at first. Who came first? Napoleon the first. Who came first? Napoleon first. Presently. Exactly do they do. First exactly. Exactly do they do too. First exactly. And first exactly. Exactly do they do, and first exactly and exactly, and do they do, at first exactly, and do they do, the first exactly, and do they do, the first exactly, at first exactly, first as exactly, at first as exactly, presently, as presently, as presently. He, and he, and as, and as he, and as he, and he. He is, and as he is, and as he is, and he is. He is, and as he, and as he is, and he, and he, and he. Can curls rob, can curls quote quotable, as presently, as exactitude, as trains, presently, proportions, presently, as proportions, as presently, father and father, was the king or room, father and weather, was there, what was there, weather and in there, as even say so, one I land, two I land, three the land, Three the land, two I land, one I land, two I land, as a so, they cannot, a note, they cannot, afloat, they cannot, they dote, they cannot, they as denote, miracles play fairly well, a well, as or as presently. Let me recite what history teaches.

Good evening, ladies and gentlemen, and welcome, welcome, welcome to 15 Minutes with Art. Hello to you from Culture. Today's program will deal with the world of art. We have 15 wonderful minutes in which we will define the creative flow. But first, I would like to say a few words about art. Art, probably one of the best mediums for self-expression in the world. Surely, in this busy workaday world of ours, we can still find an hour, in the morning perhaps, for drawing, writing, or reading. There are so many wonderful books that we can read. I have read recently a series of biographies of the French Impressionist painters, surely among the most tragic in the world. I would recommend especially the wonderful life story of Toulouse-Lautrec, who had so much difficulty with his height. Paul Gauguin, who fled Europe to live on a primitive island and there had many strange adventures with native girls, some of whom he later painted. And perhaps best known to all of us because of that very unfortunate incident with his ear, Vincent van Gogh, who later went crazy and just led a hideous life in general.

0: of the Art Institute of Chicago will kindly step this way. You will notice that this painting here is really rather fascinating to us because it's not really a painting at all, yes? It's what we call a construction. The young artist who made it, Mr. Harry Bouras, has taken various bits of metal and crammed them willy-nilly into the frame and painted them, yes?
1: I don't like it.
0: Well, you're wrong. No. Shall we go see the fish?

0: Pay. Pay. Pay up. Oh, look, there you are. What do you mean, Judge?
1: What? I'm looking at the casting out of the moneylenders.
0: I don't care about that. I've been looking for you for the last half hour. We said we'd meet in front of the Flemish masters.
1: No, we didn't, Dad. We never said anything of the sort. When I last saw you, you were in the Fissaro, weren't you?
0: That's right.
1: Well, I said I'd meet outside the abstracts. We'd go through the old Greco, up the Van Eyck, and I'd see you in front of the bloody Rubens.
0: I said I was going to go round the Velasquez, through the abstracts, up the impressionists, and then in front of the Flemish master.
1: No, you didn't, Dad.
0: It doesn't matter anyway. Here, I have a sandwich. My feet are killing me.
1: What's that got to do with a sandwich?
0: Nothing, I just said it afterwards, that's
1: all. Well, you shouldn't say things like that together. It could confuse a stupid person.
0: Yeah. You know, Pete, I reckon there's a lot of rubbish in this gallery, you know.
1: Yeah.
0: Well,
1: not only rubbish, Dad, there's a lot of muck about. Yeah. I've been looking all over the place for something good.
0: Yeah.
1: I've been looking for that lovely green gypsy lady. You know, the one with Turkey Corey done? Wonderful. With a lovely shining skin. Where is she? Nowhere.
0: Nowhere. So I went up to the manager. I said, yeah. I got him by the collar. I said, here.
1: Yeah?
0: I said, here.
1: Threatening him. You didn't spit sandwich at him, did you?
0: Tried, Pete.
1: Blimey.
0: I'm sorry about that. No, I said, here.
1: Yeah, you'll do it again if you're not careful.
0: I said, where...
1: Come on, what'd you say, Dad?
0: I said, where's that bloody Chinese flying horse in?
1: What did he say?
0: He said, get out. So I had to run up the Impressionists for half an hour, night out.
1: Yeah.
0: You know, what I can't understand, frankly, Pete, is that there's not a Vernon Ward gallery in here.
1: There's not a duck in the building. There's no Peter Scott, there's no Vernon Ward, not a duck to be seen.
0: Nothing. No. And a marvellous thing about Vernon Ward is, of course, he's been doing ducks all his life.
1: Well, he's done more ducks than you've had hot breakfast, Dad. He's done plenty of ducks. If he's done anything, he's done ducks.
0: Yeah. He's done ducks in all positions.
1: Yeah. Ducks in the morning, ducks...
0: Ducks in the morning, ducks in the evening, ducks in the summertime. What's that song?
1: That's ducks in the morning,
0: ducks in the evening, ducks in the summertime.
1: Yeah.
0: I thought I recognised it.
1: Of course you did, you said it.
0: Yeah.
1: The thing what makes you know that Vernon Ward is a good painter, if you look at his ducks, have you ever looked at his ducks?
0: Yeah.
1: If you look at his ducks, you see the eyes follow you around the room. Do you notice that?
0: Yeah.
1: If you see 16 of his ducks, you see 32 little eyes following you around the room.
0: No, you only see 16. Because they're flying sideways and you can't see the other eye on the other side.
1: No, but you get the impression, Dad, that the other eye is craning round the beak to look at you, don't you? That's a sign of a good painting, Dad. If the eyes follow you round the room, it's a good painting. If they don't, it isn't.
0: Yeah, it's funny you say that, Pete, because I was in the bathroom the other day.
1: Of course you were, Dad, I remember that.
0: Of course I was, Pete. And I had the feeling of somebody in the room with me, you know.
1: Yeah.
0: I thought, funny, you know. Bathroom door locked, you know, funny.
1: Somebody in the room with me.
0: Funny, you know.
1: Yeah.
0: Didn't see no one coming. I thought,
1: funny.
0: You know, felt these eyes burning in the back of my head.
1: Funny, you know.
0: So, I whip round like a flash. I see the bloody Laughing Cavalier up there, having a giggle. I think, yeah, I felt so embarrassed,
1: you
0: know.
1: Of course you would, yeah.
0: So I went out the bathroom and I went across to Mrs. Connolly's across the road and asked if I could use her toilet.
1: Yeah.
0: Because, you know, you feel a bit daft with somebody looking at the back of you.
1: Yeah.
0: She's all right, though, because she's only got a bowl of pansies in her toilet.
1: Well, a real bowl of pansies or a painting, Dad?
0: Real painting, Pete.
1: Oh, that's all right, then. I'll tell you what's even worse, Dad, than the Laughing Cavalier.
0: What's that, Pete?
1: Can you think of anything worse?
0: No,
1: there
0: Pete.
1: Is something worse than the Laughing Cavalier, which my Auntie Muriel has. She has the bloody Mona Lisa in her...
0: No,
1: in her toilet, yes.
0: That's
1: dreadful. Yeah. That awful sniffy look about her, looking so superior, you know, peering down at you. She looks as if she'd never been to the lab in the life. You know?
0: I mean, that's the thing about the Laughing Cavalier. At least he has a giggle, doesn't he?
1: Enough!
0: Yeah.
1: Don't sit there all prissy.
0: No, mate, you know.

0: In November of 1961, at an auction in New York City, the Metropolitan Museum of Art paid $2,300,000 for the Rembrandt painting of Aristotle contemplating the bust of Homer. Hundreds of thousands of people have come to the museum to view this painting. I've asked some of the people what they thought as they stood and viewed this painting.
1: I don't know much about pictures, but the way it appears to me, I think it's very beautiful.
2: I think the way it's displayed is very bad.
3: It's tremendous. The way he, well, I don't know, the light in it, the way it seems it's lit up. I guess you would call it Rembrandt light.
4: I think it's worth it. And I'm glad the museum bought it.
5: I'm not so sure. I think you should spend that much money on one picture. 9 out of 10 of the 10 million people who are going to see it couldn't tell the difference between a first-class copy and this picture.
4: I said that was right because everybody has a chance of seeing it. And it was absolutely right. The museum should hang it and buy it.
6: Well, I don't like that thing in the front. It looks like a tombstone.
5: It's beautifully hung. It couldn't be better. It's absolutely lovely the way it sits there. It's a beautiful picture.
4: I love it.
7: He just put it into his mind and he painted it so good.
8: Yeah, that's what I would say too.
9: I think the statue itself has is made of flesh and has hair on it. And presumably it's a marble painting of a marble statue. So I don't think it's one of Rembrandt's greatest. I think the old lady cleaning her fingernails is definitely a much finer painting than that one.
10: I came here specially to see this painting. Anything that cost $2,300,000, I wanted to see.
11: Beautiful thing. Beautiful thing.
12: It's a shame one can't get a little nearer to have a look at it.
2: That is an invaluable piece of art. And no matter what they paid for it, it was worth it.
13: Oh, it's just beautiful and so real. And it's just like the artist would be right here.
14: Mm-hmm. Well, it certainly is a stimulation to the mind as well as to the eye.
2: And when I see a thing like this, I can see the magnificence of it. Because if you take that, you can analyze that thing from the very hat on Rembrandt's head.
15: Oh, Bill, it's so beautiful and so graceful. Look on that hand down there. I've been looking at it. You know, you always look at different things.
16: It's an awful lot of money to pay for an oil painting.
17: I wouldn't pay that much.
16: I think for a museum, it's fine.
18: I would consider fairly standard for Mr. Rembrandt.
19: If I had the money for that painting cost, I could do a lot better things than that.
20: He really has a feeling for Homer.
21: Price is so high.
22: Well, what can you say? I came to look at a Van Gogh, actually.
5: I don't think it's worth that price. It's a matter of opinion.
2: It's a wonderful thing that so many people can share it.
23: Well, it took a lot of imagination in that particular age to bring something like that out, you know.
24: Lively, just like would be life. Today, nobody can make something like it.
25: I just came here now, this moment, and because I couldn't wait any longer to see it.
24: But the money it would be spent on other things, what we really need much more, is better than to hang up here.
2: The greatest emotions can never be expressed in words.
26: It's not worth $3 million.
27: Such a disappointment. I feel that there's so many more beautiful paintings.
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0: We turn to Mike Royko of the Chicago Daily News. Mayor Daley walked to the white piece of ribbon and put his hand on it. He was about to give it a pull when the photographers yelled for him to wait. He stood there for a minute and gave them that familiar blend of scowl and smile. It was good that he waited. This was a moment to think about, to savor what was about to happen. In just a moment, with a snap of the mayor's wrist, Chicago history would be changed. That's no small occurrence, the cultural rebirth of a big city. Out there in the neighborhoods and the suburbs, things probably seemed just the same. People worried about the old things. Would they move in and would we move out? Or would we move in and would they move out? But downtown, the leaders of culture and influence were gathered for a historical event, and it was reaching a climax, with Mayor Daley standing there, ready to pull a ribbon. Thousands waited in and around Civic Center Plaza. They had listened to the speeches about the Picasso thing. They had heard how it was going to change Chicago's image. They had heard three clergymen, a priest, a rabbi, and a Protestant minister, offer eloquent prayers. That's probably a record for a work by Picasso, a dedicated atheist. And now the mayor was standing there, ready to pull the ribbon. You could tell it was a big event by the seating. In the first row on the speaker's platform was a lady poet. In the second row was Alderman Tom Keene. And in the third row was P.J. Cullerton, the assessor. When Keene and Cullerton sit behind a lady poet, things are changing. The only alderman in the front row was Tom Rosenberg, and he was there only because it was a cultural event, and he is chairman of the City Council's Culture Committee, which is in charge of preventing aldermen from spitting, swearing, and snoring during meetings. The whole thing had been somber and serious. The Chicago Symphony Orchestra had played classical music. It hadn't even played one chorus of "For He's a Jolly Good Fellow." Chief Judge John Boyle had said that Picasso had become more famous than the Art Institute's lions. Boyle has vision. Someone from the National Council of Art said it was paying tribute to Mayor Daley. This brought an interested gleam to the eyes of a few ward committeemen. William Hartman, the man who thought of the whole thing, told of Picasso's respect for Mayor Daley. Whenever Hartman went to see Picasso, the artist asked, "Is Mayor Daley still mayor of Chicago?" When Hartman said this, Mayor Daley bounced up and down in his chair, he laughed so hard. So did a few Republicans in the cheap seats, but they didn't laugh the same way. After the ceremony, it came to that final moment, the mayor standing there holding the white ribbon. Then he pulled. There was a gasp as the light blue covering fell away in several pieces. But it was caused by the basic American fascination for any mechanical feat that goes off as planned. In an instant, the Picasso stood there, unveiled, for all to see. A few people applauded, but at best it was a smattering of applause. Most of the throng was silent. They had hoped, you see, that it would be what they had heard it would be. A woman, maybe. A beautiful, soaring woman. That is what many art experts and enthusiasts had promised. They had said that we should wait, that we should not believe what we saw in the pictures. If it was a woman, then art experts should put away their books and spend more time in girly joints. The silence grew. Then people turned and looked at each other. Some shrugged, some smiled, some just stood there, frowning or blank-faced. Most just turned and walked away. The weakest pinch hitter on the Cubs receives more cheers. They had wanted to be moved by it. They wouldn't have stood there if they didn't want to believe what they had been told, that it would be a fine thing. But anyone who didn't have a closed mind, which means that they think anything with the name Picasso connected must be wonderful, could see that it was nothing but a big, homely, metal thing. That is all there is to it. Some soaring lines, yes. Interesting design, I'm sure. But the fact is, it has a long, stupid face and looks like some giant insect that is about to eat a smaller, weaker insect. It has eyes that are pitiless, cold, mean. But why not? Everybody said it had the spirit of Chicago. and from thousands of miles away, accidentally or on purpose, Picasso captured it. Up there in that ugly face is the spirit of Al Capone, the Summerdale scandal cops, the settlers who took the Indians but good. Its eyes are like the eyes of every slum owner who made a buck off the small and weak, and of every building inspector who took a wad from a slum owner to make it all possible. It has the look of the dope pusher and of the syndicate technician as he looks for just the right wire to splice the bomb to. Any big-time real estate operator will be able to look into the face of the Picasso and see the spirit that makes the city's rebuilding possible and profitable. It has the look of the big corporate executive who comes face to face with the reality of how much water pollution his company is responsible for, and then thinks of the profit and loss and of his salary. It is all there in that Picasso thing, the I will spirit, the I will get you before you get me spirit. Picasso has never been here, they say. You'd think he's been riding the L all his life.
1: To me, it represents that Chicago will always be progressive and keep rising to, keep rising.
2: As mayor, I dedicate this gift in the name of the people of Chicago, confident that it will have an abiding and happy place in the city's heart.

0: And thus, you might say, the theme, a gift. And what a gift it's been. So this afternoon, early this evening, commemoration of 30th anniversary, the unveiling of the Picasso statue. And by the way, those who may have come in late, Marty Robinson was reading that column, that acerbic column, that was, of course, by Mike Royko, written the day after the unveiling. And this is our program for this evening, and here's to Picasso and a very simple gift indeed.
1: And that was the best of Studs Terkel for another week. A program from 1967, revised in 1997, about the then new Picasso sculpture in Daly Plaza, still untitled, still standing today. Thank you for joining me on Classical WFMT tonight. My name is Robbie Ellis. I'll be back midday on Sunday. Peter Van de Graaff with Music Through the Night coming very shortly. 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Have a good night. Kia pai tō pō.

Peter Vandegraaff here with you to share some music of Bach for a little bit. We're going to listen to a transcription. It's thought to be the original version of a harpsichord concerto by Bach in F minor, BWV 1056. The arrangement will be for violin and orchestra in just a moment or two. We have the slow movement of that same piece right now, arranged by Carl Vine. And this is Kramerata Baltica with Guidon Kramer.

Originally, the slow movement from a harpsichord concerto in F minor by Johann Sebastian Bach, BWV 1056, arranged by Carl Vine for solo violin and orchestra, a few of his own touches in there. Gidon Kremer soloed with and led Kremerata Baltica. There are a number of concertos by Johann Sebastian Bach which exist or are thought to have been arranged by Bach for other solo instruments and orchestra. Here's an example of that. This was the originally harpsichord concerto in F minor, BWV 1056. It's thought that he intended this also for violin at some point, so it's been reconstructed in that manner. Fabio Biondi is the soloist now with Europa Galante. It's been transposed to G minor.

originally a harpsichord concerto in F minor by Johann Sebastian Bach, reconstructed, as was thought that he intended, as a violin concerto in G minor. And that was soloist Fabio Biondi with Europa Galante. Here's some more violin music from the Baroque. This is by a man who was himself a great violinist, very well traveled as well, spent some time in Amsterdam from his native Italy, Pietro Locatelli. This is a D minor violin concerto. And again, we have Fabio Biondi and friends from that same group, Europa Galante.

great deal of syncopation in that final movement. Music by Pietro Locatelli, a great violinist from the Italian High Baroque. That's a D minor sonata with Europa Galante and Fabio Biondi, violin with friends from the group. This is by another great violinist of the Italian Baroque. His name is Francesco Geminiani. He was born in 1687, just a couple of years after Bach. And this is the opening of his Enchanted Forest.

It's the opening portion of The Enchanted Forest, a work for orchestra by Francesco Geminiani. That was a performance by the CBC Vancouver Orchestra, and the director was John Elliott Gardiner. Quite a change now. We're going to listen to a set of variations by Zoltán Kodály, written in 1939 for the Amsterdam Concertgebouw Orchestra. But it's a very nationalistic work, as it's based on a song which embodies the patriotic aspirations of the Hungarian nation. It is called The Peacock, so variations on a Hungarian folk song, or the Peacock Variations by Kodály, with the Vienna Philharmonic here, conducted by Sir George Schulte.

0: Some music by Zoltán Kodály, the Hungarian composer, based on a tune which he came across in his travels and studies of Hungarian folk song. It's called The Peacock. And so that set of variations on the Hungarian folk songs known as the Peacock Variations. Vienna Philharmonic, directed by Sir George Schulte. If we look at the year of composition of that work, 1939, think of what was going on in the world. It was actually quite an inflammatory piece, although not apparently so. It was written for the Amsterdam Concertgebouw Orchestra and Willem Mengelberg. That was their 50th anniversary season. But it was based on a very patriotic and rebellion song from Hungary. So it was quite a musical statement in those very highly charged political times. Came across another piece about peacocks. It's called Pfauenschwanz, the peacock's tail. And it's from a medieval collection of pieces from Germany called the Glogauer Liederbuch.
1: And the peacock's tail.

The Folger Consort performing from the Glogauer Songbook, medieval anonymous German music. That's called Pfauenschwanz, or the Peacock's Tail. 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Stay tuned for more music. I hope you'll enjoy some music by Grieg with me here. We begin with The Last Spring.

That's called The Last Spring. Originally a song by Edvard Grieg, and then he arranged it himself for string orchestra. We heard the English Chamber Orchestra directed by Johannes Zomari. I'm Peter van de Graaf, your host here, with a couple of pieces, one very, very famous. Actually, both of them are quite well known. The first one is by Grieg. The second we're going to hear is the Haffner Serenade by Mozart. This is some music which Grieg composed to accompany a play by Henrik Ibsen called Peer Gynt. We'll hear suite number 1, and it's played by the Czech State Philharmonic, conducted by Stephen Gunzenhauser.

Czech State Philharmonic, directed by Stefan Gunzenhauser, and the first suite, very famous music by Edvard Grieg, written to accompany a play by Henrik Ibsen, Peer Gynt. We'll go to Mozart in just a moment. Here's a little piece by a Czech composer named Bohuslav Martinů. We're going to hear the second of his eight preludes. This is in the form of a scherzo, and it's played by Eleonora Beková.

Ruslav Martinu in the form of a scherzo. Eleonora Bekova, piano. Mozart next. We're going to listen to a symphony of his, which is drawn from a serenade he wrote. Serenade originally composed for a wedding of a childhood friend, actually the sister of a very close friend of Wolfgang Amadeus Mozart, named Sigmund Hoffner, prominent family in Salzburg. And from that serenade, in July of 1776, actually, Mozart took this symphony. And we're going to hear it played by the Tafelmusik, directed by Bruno Weil.

A symphony in D by Mozart, not a numbered one. It's actually drawn from a serenade which he composed for a marriage of a sister of a friend of his from the Hofner family, the Hofner Serenade. That's the K250 of Mozart, Tafelmusik, directed by Bruno Weil. Now, if you were listening before that, you were able to hear a little prelude by Bohuslav Martinů, the Czech composer born in 1890. We're going to return to that same set of eight preludes and listen to the number 5. This is in the form of a caprice.

Bohuslav Martinu wrote that music. One of his eight preludes, jazzy preludes. That one is in the form of a caprice, and Eleonora Bekova played it. 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This is a weekend edition of WFMT Through the Night, and I invite you to stay tuned ahead for lots more music. This is the overture to Franz von Suppé's Fatinitsa with the Boston Pops and Arthur Fiedler.

Franz von Suppé's music. He, in his day, wrote a lot of very famous overtures to operettas. The operettas themselves, not so often heard. That is the overture to Fatinitsa, Boston Pops, Arthur Fiedler. Before we go to Africa later on, we have some music by a man who was a contemporary of, well, a bit younger, but about 10 years younger than Beethoven, a French composer and horn player named Louis-François Duprat. He wrote this quintet for horn and strings in E-flat major. It's played by the Camerata Quartet with hornist Zbigniew Żuk.

0: Performance by Zbigniew Żuk, horn, and the Camerata String Quartet. We heard music by a man who was a prominent hornist in the early to mid 19th century in France, Louis-François Duprat, his quintet in E flat. This follows that nicely. I think it's called Foresters Sound the Cheerful Horn.
1: Foresters sound the cheerful horn, hark to the woods away. Diana, we with her nymphs this morn, we'll hunt the stag to bay. Foresters sound the cheerful horn, hark to the woods away. Diana, we with her nymphs this morn, we'll hunt the stag to bay. At length,

Procansione Antiqua singing Foresters Sound the Cheerful Horn. Camille Saint-Saëns spent a lot of time in northern Africa. He actually passed away there, but vacationed there throughout his life, and wrote a piece called Africa. We're going to listen to that, and then we're going to listen to a very, very interesting recording made in 1904, Saint-Saëns himself improvising on themes from this work, but first the work itself. Jean-Philippe Collard, Royal Philharmonic Orchestra, André Previn conducting, Saint-Saëns, Africa.

That's called Africa Fantasy by Camille Saint-Saëns, inspired by his stays in Northern Africa. Jean-Philippe Collard, piano, Royal Philharmonic, André Previn, the conductor. Now, I hope you're paying attention to that music because we have a very interesting recording now, made in 1904 with Saint-Saëns himself improvising on themes from that work. And it's especially interesting because right at the very end of this recording, which is very scratchy, it's 1904, we'll actually hear Saint-Saëns speaking as he asks the engineer if the recording is finished.

And at the end, we hear Saint-Saëns saying, apparently someone figured out that he was saying, "Is it finished?" That was Saint-Saëns playing his own, or improvising his own cadenza for the Africa fantasy that we heard prior to that. Now to John Philip Sousa, his three quotations for orchestra, the third of which is called In Africa. This is Razumovsky Symphony led by Keith Bryan.

Razumovsky Symphony, Keith Bryan conducting, music by John Philip Sousa, not for band, but for orchestra there. Three quotations. The King of France, I was born in Arcadia and in Africa. This is by an early 20th century American violinist composer named Cecil Burley. We're going to hear one of his four concert pieces from 1920. It's called Tints, and Zena Schiff is the violinist, Mary Berenger the pianist.

Zena Schiff violin, Cecil Burley's Tints from 1920. 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I am certainly glad you're with me. Cesar Franck Violin Sonata in just a moment or two. Right now we have a bit of music by the 19th century French composer Emmanuel Chabrier. This comes from an opera of his called The King in Spite of Himself, Le Roi Malgré Lui, and it is the Slavic Dance, a portion from the opera which is often excerpted. In the original, we'd hear some singing along with this, but we'll hear just the orchestral arrangement of it. This is the Suisse Romande Orchestra, directed by Ernest Ansermet.

First of a couple of French works we'll be hearing, and that is by the 19th century composer Emmanuel Chabrier from an opera of his. The opera is not heard very often, but that excerpt is. It's called The Slavic Dance, Danse Slave. And we heard the Suisse Romande Orchestra directed by Ernest Ansermet. We'll be hearing music by French-Swiss composer later on, Franck Martin. We have music by a Belgian French composer now, César Franck, born in Belgium but spent most of his career in Paris. This is his only violin sonata, in A major. We have Joshua Bell, violin, and Jean-Yves Thibaudet, piano.

Jean-Yves Thibaudet, piano, Joshua Bell, violin, and the Violin Sonata in A Major by César Franck. Here is a group called Opus 4 performing some music by Melchior Franck. No relation. This is an early German composer, and we'll hear a dance called an Allemande.

a trombone quartet called Opus 4, playing that music of Melchior Franck and Allemande. This is by the French-speaking Swiss composer now, Franck Martin, who wrote a series of ballades for various instruments and orchestra. We're actually going to hear two of them now, beginning with the one for flute and orchestra, and then one for viola and orchestra. So this is 1941 music by Franck Martin, the ballade, and it's played by Johannes Walter, flute, and Siegfried Kurz conducts the Dresden Staatskapelle.

Flutist Johannes Walther and the Dresden Staatskapelle, led by Siegfried Kurz. That's the Ballade from 1941 by Frank Martin. Throughout his career, he wrote ballades. He wrote six of them, in fact. And the very last one came just a couple of years before he died, 1972. It's scored for viola and orchestra. And we're going to hear that next. We have Hongmei Xiao with the Bien Orchestra, Grzegorz Nowak conducting. And this is Frank Martin's Ballade of 1972.

That was the Ballade of 1972, the last of the six such pieces by the Swiss composer Franck Martin. Hongmei Xiao played viola with the Bien Orchestra led by Grzegorz Nowak. Here is a group called Des Arts Florissants led by William Christie. We hear the prelude to the Te Deum by Charpentier.

William Christie and Les Arts Florissants with that period instrument performance of the Prelude to the Te Deum by Marc-Antoine Charpentier. 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This is a weekend edition of WFMT Through the Night, and I invite you to stay tuned ahead for lots more music. I must say I'm looking forward very much to the music ahead. It includes a symphony by Karl Reinecke, 19th century educator, composer, pianist, conductor, very prolific, enormously popular in his time. And we'll get to that in just a couple minutes. First, music from around the same time. It's by a man who was a good friend of Schumann and Brahms, named Theodor Kirchner. He's born in 1823, apparently a very difficult man to get along with, and it's thought that that's in part why he died in obscurity. He borrowed from Schumann the title Novelette and wrote a series of novelettes for piano trio. Here is the third of those, performed by the Arcadia Trio.

the third of six novelettes for piano trio by Theodor Kirchner of 19th century Germany. That performance by the Arcadia Trio. We'll hear more from that same time period. This is a symphony by a composer born in 1824 named Karl Reinecke, a very talented, prolific composer now quite forgotten. This is a symphony inspired by a Norwegian historical tragedy by the Danish playwright Erlendschläger called Håkon Jarl. This tells the story of a hero of that name who does battle with and wins a victory over the Norse god Odin. Here's the Tasmanian Symphony, directed by Howard Shelley, in Karl Reinecke's Second Symphony.

Music by a very prolific 19th century composer named Karl Reinecke. That's his second symphony, but it's his opus 134. The Tasmanian Symphony Orchestra was directed by Howard Shelley. That music dates, by the way, from 1875, which is about the same time as this music. It's an old folk song arranged by Johannes Brahms, sung by the Singphoniker.

Brahms' arrangement of an old folk song sung by Die Singphoniker. Jean-Marie Leclerc is our next composer, a man who met a horrible death. He was murdered just outside his Paris apartment in 1764. Crime never solved. He was a great violinist, and here is a sonata of his for violin and accompanying instruments from 1734. It's performed by a group called Les Folies Françoises, and the violin soloist and director of the group is Patrick Cohen-Aquinine.

Some music by Jean-Marie Leclerc of the French Baroque. He was himself a violinist. That was a group called Les Folies Françoises, with Patrick Cohen-Aquinin playing the solo violin part, and a Sonata No. 7 by Leclerc. This is by his contemporary, Rameau from Dardanus.

was a famous harpsichord piece originally by Rameau and then used again as a dance in his opera Dardanus. As we heard it there, Nicholas McGeegan with the Philharmonia Baroque Orchestra. 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Stay tuned for more music. Some waltzes from operettas. We begin with this from The Merry Widow by Franz Lehár.

Waltz from The Merry Widow by Franz Lehár, recorded in 1958 by the Boston Pops Orchestra, and Arthur Fiedler was the conductor. So glad you could join me. Peter Van de Graaff here. We're going to listen to a couple of waltzes from operettas, Johann Strauss Jr. and Offenbach, the composers. Then we have a couple of Russian pieces, including the Sinfonietta by Prokofiev. These are the Du und Du waltzes from Die Fledermaus, great operetta by Johann Strauss Jr. Erich Kleiber with the Vienna Philharmonic. This recording made way back in 1929.

Music drawn from Die Fledermaus by Johann Strauss Jr., that great operetta. The Du und Du Waltz and the Vienna Philharmonic in 1929. Very clean sound there with Erich Leiber, the conductor. Erich Leiber, I should say, the conductor. Here is another waltz from another operetta. Which one? I'm not exactly sure. It comes from the ballet Gaieté Parisienne, which was arranged from the operettas of Jacques Offenbach by Moritz Rosenthal. The grand waltz from that ballet is played by the New York Philharmonic, and Leonard Bernstein is now the conductor.

The Grand Waltz from the ballet Gaieté Parisienne, Parisian Gaiety, arranged by Moritz Rosenthal from the operettas of Jacques Offenbach, New York Philharmonic, and Leonard Bernstein. A most pleasant work of Prokofiev straight ahead. First, though, these two little piano pieces from 1934 by Paul Hindemith.

Two Little Piano Pieces by Paul Hindemith, recorded there by Hans Petermundl. It was in 1909 that Sergei Prokofiev heard a work by Nikolai Rimsky-Korsakov, which remains little known. It's called a sinfonietta, or little symphony. Prokofiev described it as very pleasant, soft, and appealing. And it was about that time that he was inspired to write a piece which is based on that sinfonietta by Rimsky-Korsakov, at least in character, not in music, certainly. But it is one of the lighter-hearted pieces of Prokofiev. He thought so much of the piece that twice later, 1914 and then in 1929, he revised it rather extensively. This is the final version of the sinfonietta by Prokofiev. We hear it performed by the Chicago Chamber Orchestra, conducted by Dieter Kober.

for such a light and lighthearted piece by Sergei Prokofiev. He had a tough time coming to a final version of that. He wrote it in 1909, began it in 1909, finished it in 1914, revised it again in the 1920s, and we heard that form of the work there. It's called the Sinfonietta, Chicago Chamber Orchestra, conducted by Dieter Kober. Sinfonietta meaning a little symphony, and it was written after hearing a similarly titled piece, the Sinfonietta by Nikolai Rimsky-Korsakov, which is also rather breezy, lighthearted. From there, we go to a work by a pupil of Rimsky-Korsakov named Nikolai Cheryepnin. He lived from 1873 to 1945. And about the exact same time as Prokofiev was writing the first version of that piece, Cheryepnin was writing his symphonic poem called The Enchanted Kingdom. It's actually based on the same story as Stravinsky's The Firebird. Stravinsky, also a pupil of Rimsky-Korsakov. So we have the Russian National Orchestra, Mikhail Pletnyov, conducting Nikolai Cheryepnin's The Enchanted Kingdom.

That was Mikhail Pletnyov conducting the Russian National Orchestra in a symphonic poem by Nikolai Cheryepnin, a Russian composer and teacher. He was the teacher of one of the teachers of Sergei Prokofiev, in fact. Lived from 1873 to 1945. And that is the symphonic poem, which is based on the same story as The Firebird, The Enchanted Kingdom. Nikolai Cheryepnin had another reason to be well-known, and that's because his son was also a composer. In fact, maybe even more prominent composer than Nikolai Cheryepnin. Alexander Cheryepnin was his name. He was born in 1899, and when he was just, 13 years old, he wrote the little piece we're going to hear right now, which is a bagatelle or trifle for piano. This is the fifth of 11 bagatelles, and it's played by Martha Braden.

A Bagatelle by a very young Alexander Cheryepnin, about 13 when he wrote that, Martha Brayton, pianist. 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This is a weekend edition of WFMT Through the Night, and I invite you to stay tuned ahead for lots more music. We are going to hear two pieces in the olden style, in the style of Baroque suites, one from the 20th century, one from the 19th century. And we have an actual Baroque suite coming up in just a moment or two, one of the French suites of Johann Sebastian Bach. But first, we have a very interesting recording here. This is a famous, famous composition by Bach, and it comes from his orchestral suite number 3. But Gustav Mahler, at one point, took movements from a number of those orchestral suites of Bach and arranged them. This is from that orchestral suite of Bach, worked on by Mahler. We'll hear the famous air with the Royal Concertgebouw Orchestra and Ricardo Chailly.

Sounds like a pretty straightforward playing of the air, or aria, from the third orchestral suite of Bach. But Mahler had a hand in doing some tweaking there. That was the Amsterdam Royal Concertgebouw Orchestra and Ricardo Chailly. I'm Peter van de Graaff. Before we listen to two suites in the Baroque style, we have a Baroque suite, but played on a modern instrument. Sergei Shipkin is the pianist, and we're going to listen to the second of the six French suites, suite in C minor by Johann Sebastian Bach.

That recording was made by Sergei Shepkin, music originally for the harpsichord, but of course played there on a modern piano. We heard the second of the six French suites, the C minor suite by Johann Sebastian Bach. In a moment, we have two suites in the Baroque style by later than Baroque composers. But having heard that French suite, let's hear this from a French suite. It's by French composer Gaspard Leroux. And this is a courant from a suite for two harpsichords played by William Christie and Arthur Haas.

William Christie and Arthur Haas performed that courante, a running piece, literally, from a suite for two harpsichords by French Baroque composer Gaspard Leroux. We are going to hear now a suite which is in the olden style, a suite in the Baroque style. It actually dates from the early 1960s, and it was originally composed for some lighthearted film music by Russian composer Alfred Schnittke. This is a performance by Dmitry Berlinsky violin, Svetlana Gorakhovich, the pianist, and this is the suite in the old style by Schnittke.

Sweets in the Olden Style by Alfred Schnittke. That was Dmitry Berlinsky, violin, Svetlana Gorachovich, piano. Here's another suite in the Olden Style, in the style of a Bach suite, as this is the Holberg Suite by Edvard Grieg, the Virtuosi of Prague perform.

Music by Edvard Grieg, but in the style of the Baroque. That is the Holberg Suite. Holberg was a playwright from Scandinavia from Bach's time. That was the Virtuosi of Prague performing. It was written for the 200th anniversary of Ludwig Holberg's birth. This is, speaking of Bach, an excerpt from his French Suite number 4. There is one of the movements that we just heard in the Holberg Suite called the Gavotte. This is a Gavotte by Bach now, but it's played on the harp by Victoria Drake.

0: Gavotte from the French Suite No. 4 by Johann Sebastian Bach, which he wrote for the keyboard, but it was Victoria Drake who played that on the harp. Well, that brings us to the end of another edition of WFMT Through the Night. Time now for the morning program, and here is Christina Lynn.
1: Thank you, Peter, and thank you for being here this morning, bright and early on a Saturday at 7 o'clock here on Classical WFMT Chicago, 98.7 FM, HD1, WFMT.com, and the WFMT mobile app. As always, Saturday mornings are packed to the brim with great music and programming for you to enjoy. We have Saturday Morning Listener's Choice in about an hour, Soundtrack with a focus on Korean directors and composers at 9, we have Introductions at 11, and on from there. We have a Bach Symphony marking our starting point, picking up where Peter just left off. That comes up after a quick news update here. Iran's president claims the world has accepted that Iran won its war with the United States. Iranian state media reported yesterday that the president said the war should end since Iran controls the Strait of Hormuz and hasn't given in to U.S. demands. Meanwhile, the United States is imposing 50% tariffs on $20 billion worth of Canadian products after last-ditch negotiations failed to resolve the latest strain in already tense relations between the historic allies. President Donald Trump's import taxes taking effect today will hit about 5% of what Canada ships to the United States every year. Canadian Prime Minister Carney says, quote, Canada will match those tariffs dollars for dollar to protect our workers and businesses. The wildfires burning across Europe this summer have exposed a potentially deadly threat lurking beneath the blackened landscape, rusty bombs and mines from World War I and II. The explosives now threaten crews fighting the fires, with some of the weapons having exploded in the intense heat. Blasts have been reported in France, Belgium, Germany, and the Netherlands. And this wildfire season was supercharged by heavy rains in January, which spurred vegetation growth that became kindling when the summer heat arrived. In sports, the White Sox beat the New York Mets by a score of 6-4. And the Cubs, on the other hand, lost to the Seattle Mariners in 10 innings last night. The score was 6-5. Weather-wise, mostly cloudy this morning, then a mix of sun and clouds as the day goes on. A slight chance of showers and thunderstorms in the afternoon with highs in the upper 70s. Mostly clear tonight with lows in the lower 60s and sunny tomorrow morning, then becoming partly cloudy. We'll have highs tomorrow in the mid-70s. It is currently 67 degrees at Midway Airport. This is Classical WFMT. Let's get to music. Here's the Symphony in E-flat, Opus 9, No. 2 of Johann Christian Bach, performed by the Hanover Band, led by Anthony Halstead.

0: A symphony to start our Saturday morning together. That was in the key of E flat major, Opus 9, number 2, a symphony by Johann Christian Bach, performed by the Hanover Band, led by Anthony Halsted. Programming on Classical WFMT originates from the Renee Crown Public Media Center.
1: 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I'm Marilyn Ray Beyer. 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
0: Some beloved chamber music of Franz Schubert right now from his piano quintet in A major, known as the Trout Quintet. Uniquely scored for piano, violin, viola, cello, and double bass instead of the standard string quartet plus piano. We'll hear the fourth movement, a theme and variations performed by members of the Takacs Quartet, accompanied by double bassist Joseph Carver and Andreas Hayflieger at the piano.

That's music from the Trout Quintet of Schubert, his piano quintet in A major. We heard the fourth movement, A Theme and Variations, with pianist Andreas Hayflieger, double bassist Joseph Carver, and members of the Takacs Quartet on Classical WFMT. On the way at 8 o'clock in a little under 40 minutes, we have Saturday Morning Listener's Choice, which, if you didn't know, is an hour full of listener requests. 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I will tell you, though, I have a nearly full playlist for the morning already. I can maybe sneak in one or two short requests today. If I can't get to it today, there's always next week, so don't hesitate getting in touch. That email, once again, is requests@WFMT.com. I'm your host for Weekend Morning Music. My name is Christina Lin. Here I have music written in the mid-20th century, but the sentiment remains wildly relevant in the year 2026. It's an overture by Doreen Carwithen. It's called One Damn Thing After Another.

That's an overture titled One Damn Thing After Another. It's by Doreen Carwithin. That marks her first orchestral work. It premiered in London in March of 1947. Speaking of London, that was the London Symphony Orchestra, conducted by Richard Hickox. 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Next up, we have music of American composer Leslie Adams, born in 1932, passed away quite recently in 2024. He wrote art songs, he wrote choral works and chamber music too, and this is my favorite piece of his. It's called Ecstasy of Love, performed by violist Jordan Bach and pianist Lardowns.

From an album by pianist Lara Downs, the album is called New Day Begun, and that piece is called Ecstasy of Love. It's music from 2010 by Leslie Adams, featuring Lara Downs at the keys with violist Jordan Bach. This is Classical WFMT 741 this Saturday morning, August 22nd, 2026. We have Antonio Salieri next. And unlike his supposed rival Mozart, he didn't write many symphonies. In fact, this Sinfonia Veneziana that we're about to hear is really just a few different theatrical overtures of his put together in the form of a symphony. But it's great music nonetheless. We'll hear it performed now by the London Mozart Players, conducted by Matthias Baumert.

The Sinfonia Veneziana in D major by Antonio Salieri this morning on Classical WFMT. Matthias Baumert conducted the London Mozart Players with Mozart coming right up. Today at 11 o'clock on Introductions, music from the Meraviglia Quartet. The student group performed Puccini's Cristantemi and the fiery first movement of the first string quartet by Alberto Ginastera in WFMT's Levin Performance Studio. Hear the Meraviglia Quartet. That's this morning at 11 o'clock on Introductions. And coming up at 8 o'clock in under 8 minutes, we have Saturday Morning Listener's Choice with a couple of birthday requests to kick off the program. And after hearing from Salieri, well, I had to sneak in a bit of Mozart too, but maybe not as you'd expect. We'll turn up the energy here with music after Mozart's K447. This is called Rondo alla Mambo with music of Joshua Davis and Juniet Lombida mixed with Mozart's, a performance featuring hornist Sarah Willis.

And a good morning to you from Classical WFMT Chicago, 98.7 FM, HD1, WFMT.com, and the WFMT mobile app. That's music taking us to 7:59 this morning by Joshua Davis and Juniet Lombida. That's, of course, after Mozart's K-447. That's called Rondo a la Mambo, with Sarah Willis performing on French horn and Jose Antonio Mendez Padron conducting the Havana Lyceum Orchestra. We're jumping into Saturday morning listener's choice in just a moment. Let's take a look at the weather first. Mostly cloudy this morning, but we'll have a mix of sun and clouds as the day progresses from here. There is a slight chance of showers and thunderstorms this afternoon, so do be aware of that. We'll have highs in the upper 70s today. Mostly clear tonight, lows in the lower 60s, sunny tomorrow morning, then becoming partly cloudy with highs in the mid-70s. Right now, it is 68 degrees at O'Hare Airport. I'm your host, Christina Lynn. It's 8 o'clock on the dot. Let's jump right into Saturday morning listener's choice with a birthday request. I received this message from Dolores in Chicago, and she wrote us this lovely note about not one, but two lifelong love affairs, one with her husband Andy, the second with classical music. Dolores says that Andy introduced her to classical music and WFMT when they first met more than 50 years ago. And since then, it has been a constant in their lives, listening from day till night. They love WFMT. Well, we love you back. And Dolores has chosen this music as a gift for her husband, Andy, in honor of his 87th birthday. So we're all wishing you a wonderful, special 87th birthday. Wow. Let's listen to this music now, selected by your loving wife, Dolores. The main title from Out of Africa by John Barry, featuring violinist Itzhak Perlman.

A heartfelt melody for a heartfelt birthday wish. That's in honor of Andy on his 87th birthday. Music selected by his wife, Dolores, this morning on Saturday Morning Listener's Choice. The main title from Out of Africa by John Barry. That was violinist Itzhak Perlman performing with John Williams and the Pittsburgh Symphony Orchestra. A very, very happy birthday, Andy. Thank you so much for listening. And it turns out we have another birthday to celebrate, from an 87th birthday to a third birthday. This is for you, Skye. If you're listening right now, this is to Skye on her third birthday. A happy birthday wish from Noni, Papa, and Uncle Rob this morning with this short but sweet excerpt from Camille Saint-Saëns' Carnival of the Animals. This is The Elephant.

a piece of music perfect to play for young listeners to get them excited and interested in classical music. It's called The Carnival of the Animals by French composer Camille Saint-Saëns, and that's called The Elephant, that excerpt that we just heard, performed by the Slovak Radio Symphony Orchestra and played in honor of the third birthday of Sky. Coming from Noni, Papa, and Uncle Rob, a request from Ron in Naperville this morning on Classical WFMT. Love that we're celebrating all of these August birthdays. My birthday is actually coming up this coming week. So happy birthday to all of us. I'm Christina Lynn. On we go to our next request. This comes from another loyal listener of WFMT. His name is Danny, listening in from Lakeview here in Chicago. He wrote this message saying how much he loved listening to WFMT and how he was saddened about the loss of announcer Bill McLaughlin, longtime host of Exploring Music, who recently passed away. Danny writes about how he loved his educational approach to presenting music very eloquently and clearly projecting his passion for the music that he played. I so agree with you, Danny. And Danny suggested playing music by Bill, who was also a composer. Robbie did play some music of his on a recent request show, so I thought we would honor another element of his legacy. He was, of course, a presenter of music, a composer, but also a conductor. And here he is conducting the Kansas City Symphony Orchestra with the finale of Copland's Symphony No. 3, honoring the legacy of Bill McLaughlin this morning on Saturday Morning Listener's Choice.

Music to honor the late Bill McLaughlin, longtime host of Exploring Music here on WFMT, which of course was broadcast around the world. Also a composer and a conductor. Bill McLaughlin conducting the Kansas City Symphony in the finale of the Symphony No. 3 of Aaron Copland. A suggestion to honor Bill McLaughlin this morning from Danny in Lakeview here in Chicago. Great to hear from you, Danny. Thanks so much for your really nice note. I enjoyed reading it this past week. Have a wonderful weekend. This is Classical WFMT with more requests coming up next. 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Enjoy the forest preserves of Cook County's hundreds of miles of trails. 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We started the hour with a film score, and that's where we'll jump into next, another film score. This is a request from Christina in Chicago, who really enjoyed our soundtrack program last week honoring the music of James Horner. And Christina wants to hear more from this great film composer. How about the Ludlows from Legends of the Fall? Here it is, performed by the Royal Liverpool Philharmonic Orchestra, conducted by David Arnold.

From the film Legends of the Fall, that excerpt is called The Ludlows, with music of James Horner, performed by David Arnold and the Royal Liverpool Philharmonic Orchestra. A request from Christina this morning in Chicago. Good morning, Christina. You weren't the only one looking for film scores this morning. A couple more listeners on the same wavelength. Jenny in North Edgebrook was listening last week when I played the famous Troika excerpt from Lieutenant Kije by Prokofiev, and that reminded Jenny of another section from the same work that she likes. It's Kije's wedding, which was used in the film Doc Hollywood. And Jenny wrote saying that it always brings a smile to her face as she pictures Michael J. Fox walking his pig. Now, I have not seen this film, but now I think I have to. Here's Kije's wedding, performed by Fritz Reiner and the CSO.

Kije's Wedding from Lieutenant Kije by Prokofiev. That was the Chicago Symphony Orchestra, led by Fritz Reiner. Music selected by Jenny in North Edgebrook this morning on Classical WFMT. And another listener looking for a film score today. Steven requests a selection from Jerry Goldsmith's film score for the 1979 classic Alien. And here we have the closing title, performed by the Boston Pops, led by John Williams.

The closing title theme from Jerry Goldsmith's work on the 1979 film Alien, performed by the Boston Pops and John Williams. A suggestion from Stephen this morning on Saturday Morning Listener's Choice. Stephen, I have to tell you, I know it's a classic, but I have still never seen this film. I'm not the biggest fan of scary movies, but maybe I'll force myself to watch it this year for maybe spooky season in October. Watch it during the daytime or something. Love the music, though. You heard it here on Classical WFMT, and more film scores await in the 9 o'clock hour on Soundtrack as we listen to different film scores from South Korean composers this morning. That begins at 9 o'clock. I'd like to say a warm good morning to Helen today, who wrote me a message just yesterday to let me know about August 26th, this coming week. We'll be celebrating Women's Equality Day, marking the anniversary of the passage of the 19th Amendment in 1920. And to celebrate, Helen suggests this song by Ethel Smythe called The March of the Women from 1910, which became the official anthem of the Women's Social and Political Union and widely the anthem of the women's suffrage movement throughout the UK. So let's celebrate it. Here it is, The March of the Women by Ethel Smythe, performed by the Plymouth Festival Chorus and Orchestra.

From The Sound of Music by Richard Rodgers, the music by Richard Rodgers, that was Edelweiss, dedicated to my this is from Carolyn in Riverside, Illinois, who just wrote me a few minutes ago, dedicating that music to her 7-month baby, Gwendolyn, who just returned from her first international trip to the Swiss Alps. Wow, what a first trip to go on internationally. That music performed by trumpeter Lucien Renaudin-Véry with the Paris Chamber Orchestra, Edelweiss. Before that, music selected by Helen this morning to celebrate Women's Equality Day this coming week, marking the anniversary of the passage of the 19th Amendment in 1920. That was The March of the Women by Ethel Smythe. And speaking of women, how about a great woman composer? Her name is Florence Price. And Marilyn, listening in Skokie, wanted to hear a performance of a violin concerto of Price featuring violinist Fanny Clamageron. And she did suggest the violin concerto number 2, which is all one continuous movement. So sadly, we don't have time to listen to the full piece. But what about the finale to Price's violin concerto number 1? This features violinist Fanny Clamageron performing with the Malmö Opera Orchestra, conducted here by John Jetter. Music for Marilyn this morning in Skokie.

What a great suggestion from Marilyn this morning, listening in from Skokie. Looking to hear the music of Florence Price, featuring violinist Fanny Clamageron with the Malmö Opera Orchestra. The orchestra was led by John Jetter in that recording of the finale of Florence Price's Violin Concerto No. 1. Classical WFMT, we're winding down on Saturday morning listener's choice, but I can squeeze in just a couple more here. I want to honor this request that came in just a few minutes ago from John, listening in from the LaGrange Highlands, and suggested music, Rhapsody in Blue this morning to honor the late Mr. Julian Levitin, who John writes was his first music teacher at DePaul when John was 3 years old. Very influential voice here in Chicago in music. And of course, with time winding down, I don't have time to play Rhapsody in Blue, but how about this other wonderful piece of Gershwin to honor Mr. Julian Levitin this morning? This is called Embraceable You, performed by Richard Glazier.

two titans of 20th century music represented in that set. We started with George Gershwin and a song called Embraceable You, performed by Richard Glazier. Music of Gershwin selected there to honor the late Mr. Julian Levitin this morning. That's a request from John listening from LaGrange Highlands this morning. After that, we heard music of Claude Debussy, as suggested by AJ. Today, August 22nd, marks the birthday of two of AJ's favorite musicians, John Lee Hooker and Claude Debussy. And AJ suggested some impressionistic piano piece of Debussy, and I hope that fit the bill. That's called Reflections on the Water from Images Set 1, performed by Pascal Roget. That takes us just past 9 o'clock and to the end of Saturday Morning Listener's Choice for the week, but you can send your requests for next week's program. 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

0: 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And to kick off our travels, it's film critic and WFMT host, Mr. Michael Phillips, to get the program started.
1: Hey folks, thanks Christina. Good to be with you again here on Soundtrack. Today we're exploring the sounds of South Korean cinema, a really vibrant source of contemporary film music, and we'll start the program with a piece from the pitch-black comedy No Other Choice. Adapted from an American crime novel by Donald Westlake, it was one of last year's best films, the latest from writer-director Park Chan-wook. And the composer of the No Other Choice score is Cho Young-wook. The composer and the filmmaker have collaborated frequently on films such as Old Boy, The Handmaiden, and Decision to Leave. With this composer's work, you hear the sound of effortless interplay among Western and Eastern musical influences. Here's a taste from the No Other Choice soundtrack. This is La Badinage by Cho Young-wook, working with his artistic collective known as the Soundtrackings. The piece is adapted freely from the early 18th century rondeau by Maram Maray. The cellist is Jean-Guyen Carras, performing with the London Contemporary Orchestra. So with a nod to another era and to the cellist prodigy daughter in the film's story, music of Cho Young-wook and No Other Choice, here on Soundtrack.

Music from the film No Other Choice, with the score written by Cho Young-wook, but making a call back to the French Baroque with melodies by Marin Marais. The excerpt is called Le Badinage, performed by cellist Guillaume Carras, performing with the Soundtrackings on Soundtrack this morning on Classical WFMT. A day of diverse chamber music fills the Museum of Contemporary Art Chicago. Today, from 10 to 4, free and open to the public. Hear a violin and piano duo, a saxophone quartet, eclectic mix ensembles, and several quartets, including the Jupiter String Quartet. The music continues at 8 o'clock tonight, with performances by 8th Blackbird, the Amani Winds, and Third Coast Percussion. 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Classical WFMT, we continue next with more from this collaboration of director Park Chan-wook and composer Cho Young-wook. They met in their 20s. This collaboration began in the with their first film back in 2000. Here we have music from the film Old Boy, which has another connection to the Baroque. The music of Vivaldi's The Four Seasons is actually featured in the film. No Vivaldi in this set, just two excerpts from Cho Young-wook's work on the film score. We'll start with Cries and Whispers, followed by Farewell, My Lovely.

The dark and tense waltz-heavy orchestral score written by Cho Young-wook for the film Old Boy, the 2003 thriller directed by Park Chan-wook. We heard two excerpts, Cries and Whispers, followed by Farewell, My Lovely, here on Soundtrack. Our exploration of South Korean cinema continues next with some movies directed by Bong Joon-ho, starting with one that was produced by Park Chan-wook, actually. It's called Snowpiercer, with music by Marco Beltrami. We'll hear music after that from the 2025 film called Mickey 17. You're listening to Classical WFMT. This is called Yona's Theme from Snowpiercer.

bit more of that waltz sound, this time coming from South Korean composer Chung Jae-il, scoring for the sci-fi black comedy from 2025 called Mickey 17. We heard two excerpts, Immigrant followed by Bon Appetit with Strings on classical WFMT. And we've arrived at probably the most widely known and loved film on the playlist. It's called Parasite, another film here directed by Bong Joon-ho with a satiric commentary on class inequality and late-stage capitalism that made history at the Academy Awards in 2020. The first non-English language film to win Best Picture in the 92-year history of the awards. And as far as music, another collaboration between Bong Joon-ho and Chung Jae-il on this film with a minimalistic piano-driven score. This is called The Belt of Faith from Parasite.

It's called The Belt of Faith from the beloved film of Bong Joon-ho called Parasite, with music by Jung Jae-il on Classical WFMT. Thanks so much for joining us for Soundtrack this morning as we explore movies of South Korea. Well, not just movies, because we're shifting next to television with some more music of Jung Jae-il featured in the television show called Squid Game. We'll start with an

excerpt called I Remember My Name, followed by a classical music hit that is featured prominently in this television show, if you've seen it. It's, of course, Haydn's Trumpet Concerto in E-flat. We'll hear the finale in a moment.

Contrasting moods in those two pieces. They're both featured in the television show called Squid Game. We started with the original score by Chung Jae-il. That was called I Remember My Name, followed by that familiar piece of Franz Joseph Haydn, the finale of his trumpet concerto featured prominently in the show, contrasting classical music with deadly survival games. And this is Classical WFMT. Let's return back to Park Chan-wook as director as he collaborates once again with Cho Young-wook in the 2018 series called The Little Drummer Girl.

The atmospheric score of Cho Young-wook for the show The Little Drummer Girl that earned him a BAFTA TV Award nomination for original music. We heard two excerpts there on soundtrack. The Little Drummer Girl followed by Charlie and Gadi. As we explore South Korean cinema and television this morning on the program, I'm Christina Lin. Let's jump into film once again next, with music from guitarist Lee Byung-woo, a score that's often ranked as one of the best in Korean cinema, written for the psychological horror film called A Tale of Two Sisters.

Some waltzing melodies making an appearance once again on this South Korean-focused episode of Soundtrack. Two excerpts from Lee Byung-woo's work on the film called A Tale of Two Sisters, Cold Hands followed by Epilogue on Classical WFMT. And we will round out this episode with three selections from composer Bun Jun-suk. He died fairly young, somewhat recently back in 2022, but was a very prolific composer. So we'll hear from three of his film scores now: The Book of Fish, followed by Luck Key, and ending with Misbehavior.

Three films from the catalog of Bong Joon-suk. We started with The Book of Fish, followed by a short excerpt from Luck Key, and ending there with the theme tango from Misbehavior. We hope that this program inspires you to dive into South Korean film and television, because there is just so much more where that came from. Great music and filmmaking to explore. Shout out to soundtrack producer Weston Williams for his great work on the broadcast, and of course, co-host Michael Phillips, who we heard from earlier in the program. My name is Christina Lin. This is Classical WFMT Chicago, 98.7 FM, HD1, WFMT.com, and the WFMT app. Today at 11 o'clock, in just under an hour on introductions, music from the Meraviglia Quartet. The student group performed Puccini's Crisantemi and the fiery first movement of the first string quartet of Alberto Ginastera in WFMT's Levin Performance Studio. Tune in to hear the Meraviglia Quartet. That's this morning at 11 o'clock on Introductions. We move next to some solo piano music by Clara Schumann, her Opus 11, Three Romances, performed here by Aysa Dakane Mason.

Music off of an album called Romance, the piano music of Clara Schumann, the critically acclaimed 2019 debut studio album from British pianist Aisata Kane Mason, put together to celebrate the 200th anniversary of Clara Schumann's birth. That was her three romances, her Opus 11. And speaking of birth anniversaries, we have a big name composer celebrating his birthday today. That's coming up next. Whether you're a beginner or the best on the block, there's a place and a class for you at the Old Town School of Folk Music. Have you always wanted to learn to play guitar, banjo, or ukulele and didn't know where to start? Perhaps you'd like to learn to sing harmony, play the mandolin, or swing dance. Or maybe it's been a while since you picked up your guitar and you're ready to jump back in. 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Classical WFMT today marks the birthday of Claude Debussy. French composer Claude Debussy, born 164 years ago today in 1862. One of my favorite composers, probably one of yours too, and best known for his dreamlike impressionistic piano and orchestral works. And considering I'm the host on Saturdays and Sunday mornings from dawn to midday, I wanted to play this excerpt from his orchestral work called La Mer, or the Sea. This is the first movement called From Dawn to Midday on the Sea, performed by the Orchestra of Paris, led by Daniel Barenboim.

0: celebrating the birthday of Claude Debussy. 164 years ago, he was born on 1862 on August 22nd, of course. That's the date today. We just heard the opening movement From Dawn to Midday on the Sea from La Mer, performed by the Orchestra of Paris, led by Daniel Barenboim. Throughout the morning today, we've heard a ton of film scores, of course, on soundtrack, and a bit of it in Saturday Morning Listener's Choice. And just listening to that music from La Mer, I was struck by how much his music found its way into film score writing, shifting the focus from rigid classical structures to these mood-driven soundscapes that work so well with visual mediums like film. So just wanted to share that thought after we celebrated the music and the birthday of Claude Debussy here on Classical WFMT.
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0: Explore the wild and wonderful natural beauty of thousands of acres for an hour, a day, or even a night. Enjoy the forest preserves of Cook County's hundreds of miles of trails. Spend a night camping, go bird watching, join in a

Some essential Mozart, his flute and harp concerto in C major, K299. That was the Academy of St. Martin in the Fields, led by Sir Neville Mariner, featuring flutist James Galway and harpist Marissa Robles. Sending good vibes your way this Saturday morning from Classical WFMT Chicago, 98.7 FM, HD1, WFMT.com, and the WFMT mobile app. I'm Christina Lin. It's time now for introductions. WFMT's weekly feature of talented young musicians from the Chicago area. 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Today on Introductions, we revisit a recording made by the Maravilia Quartet, a student string quartet formed at the Music Institute of Chicago. They visited the Levin Performance Studio here at WFMT back in 2024 and share a lovely performance of Crisantemi by Puccini and the fiery opening of the String Quartet No. 1 by Alberto Ginastera.

The opening of Alberto Ginastera's String Quartet No. 1, played by a teenage group, Quartet Meraviglia. Elle Cho on first violin is making her introductions debut today, while Lauren Kim, Emily Chen, and Lucy Wu have all appeared previously with other chamber groups. Another performance from them here on Introductions, Chrysanthemi, or Chrysanthemums, by a composer more famous for his operas than his chamber music, Giacomo Puccini. Let's hear Quartet Meraviglia.

Violinists El Cho and Lauren Kim, violist Emily Chen, and cellist Lucy Wu performing as the Maravilia Quartet. The ensemble formed at the Music Institute of Chicago and recorded that music by Puccini called Chrysanthemi in the Faye and Daniel Levin Performance Studio here at WFMT for their 2024 appearance on Introductions, which we hope you've enjoyed and was brought to you from the Renee Crown Public Media Center this morning. Introductions is sponsored by John Norwood Lee Bowes, and it's also made possible through the generous support of the Negani Foundation, Sylvia Ferner, and WFMT members like you. It's 11:11 on Classical WFMT. Make a wish. We have more great Italian operatic music coming up at 12 o'clock on today's Opera Matinee from the Vienna State Opera. A full performance of Verdi's Luisa Miller on the way. For now, let's shift to some orchestral music from Max Bruch and his Swedish dances, Opus 63. We'll hear dances 1 through 7 from Book 1, performed by Kurt Mazur and the Leipzig Gewandhaus Orchestra.

There's some happy weekend music by way of Max Bruch and his Swedish Dances from his Opus 63, numbers 1 through 7 from Book 1, performed by the Leipzig Gewandhaus Orchestra, led by Kurt Mazur on Classical WFMT. On the way, music for solo piano by Franz Liszt and a mandolin concerto as well. But I don't think we've gotten too much brass music in the mix today, so let's change that here with this piece by Gordon Langford, a prelude, polonaise, and promenade performed by Onyx Brass.

By Gordon Langford, a prelude, polonaise, and promenade performed by the London-based Onyx Brass on Classical WFMT. Later today on Listening to Singers, tune in for a preview of Lyric Opera of Chicago's upcoming season, which includes 6 main stage operas, 1 opera in concert, 2 lyric premieres, and 2 concerts showcasing the Lyric Opera Orchestra and Chorus. Music director Enrique Mazzola will conduct 5 major works: Don Giovanni, Don Pasquale, La Traviata, Herodiad in Concert, and The Creation. And he joins WFMT today at 4 p.m. on Listening to Singers. And I have to say, I had a chance to speak with Enrique Mazzola a few years back on Sounds Classical with Larab K. Raphael, and it remains one of my very favorite interviews I've ever done. He's such a dynamic performer and a person to talk to about music, so I encourage you to tune in to hear him later today with Oliver Camacho on Listening to Singers at 4 p.m. It's sure to be a wonderful program. Speaking of Verdi, here we have a concert paraphrase on Verdi's Aida, written by Franz Liszt and performed here by pianist Leslie Howard.

Weekend morning music on Classical WFMT with that virtuosic piano work of Franz Liszt, though you'd expect nothing less from Franz Liszt, right? That was his concert paraphrase on Giuseppe Verdi's Aida, performed by pianist Leslie Howard. And that music helping us get in the mindset, getting ready for a full performance of a Verdi opera coming up in less than 20 minutes. That begins at noon on the dot, with a performance coming from the Vienna State Opera of Verdi's Luisa Miller coming up at noon. I'm Christina Lin with you till midday. And to take us there, let's settle in with a mandolin concerto in the key of G major by Johann Nepomuk Hummel, performed here by mandolinist Julien Martineau with the Toulouse Capitol Orchestra.

Julian Martineau, the mandolinist with the Toulouse Capital Orchestra, the Mandolin Concerto in G Major by Johann Nepomuk Hummel, taking us right to the end of our time together. My name is Christina Lin. I will be back tomorrow morning at 7 a.m. I hope you can join me then to hear from one of Hummel's friends slash rivals, Beethoven, and his Piano Concerto No. 2 featuring Martha Argerich in that recording. For now, a mostly sunny day right now, but becoming partly cloudy as the day rolls on. We do have a slight chance of showers and thunderstorms this afternoon, with temperatures currently 77 at O'Hare and the lakefront. 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We're headed to the opera next, with Verdi's Louisa Miller coming up. This program is presented in part through the generosity of the Crane Mailing Foundation, which is a proud sponsor of Classical WFMT and is dedicated to supporting medical research, education, and the arts.

Star-crossed love, betrayal, revenge. They're all part of Giuseppe Verdi's dramatic opera, Louisa Miller. When vulnerable Louisa falls in love with the son of a powerful count, the two must confront their changing world with tragic consequences. It's a story told through memorable arias, thrilling duets, and spectacular ensembles. Hello, I'm Lisa Flynn. Today, we pay a visit to the renowned Vienna State Opera for a performance of Verdi's Louisa Miller, recorded in February 2026 with Michaela Mariotti conducting. Based on a play by the 19th century German writer Friedrich Schiller, Louisa Miller was written in 1849 and was a transitional work in Verdi's evolution, revealing his gift for gorgeous lyrical lines and emotion-filled orchestration. It's considered the proving ground for the style he would go on to perfect with great success in works such as La Traviata and Rigoletto. As the opera begins, we're in a village in Tyrol during the early 1600s. Townspeople have gathered to celebrate Louisa's birthday. She's the daughter of Miller, an elderly soldier. They both anxiously await the arrival of Carlo, a foreigner who is deeply in love with Louisa. Vorm, who works for the local lord, Count Walter, has also set his sights on Louisa. Vorm reveals Carlo's true identity. He is in fact the count's son, Rodolfo. Miller says that he would never force his daughter to marry someone against her will. Next, we're in a room in Walter's castle. Vorm tells the count of Rodolfo's love for Louisa. Walter resolves to end their relationship because he hopes to have his son marry his niece, Federica. Left alone with Federica, Rodolfo admits that he loves someone else, but she refuses to break off their engagement. Miller then reveals Rodolfo's identity to Louisa and tells her that he's already engaged. Rodolfo arrives just in time to reassure Louisa, admitting his mistake, but promising his love. Walter storms in and orders the arrest of both father and daughter, but Rodolfo secures their freedom by threatening to reveal how his father, with Vorm's assistance, murdered his cousin to become count. In order of vocal appearance in Act 1, we have George Petian as Miller, Nadine Sierra as Louisa, as Rodolfo, Freddy Di Tommaso, Marco Mimica as Vorm, Roberto Tagliavini as Count Walter, and as Federica, Daria Sushkova. Our soloists, as well as the Vienna State Opera Chorus and Orchestra, are conducted by Michaela Mariotti. Here now is Act 1 of Verdi's Louisa Miller from Vienna.

0: Rodolfo secures Luisa and her father's freedom by threatening to reveal how his father, with Vorm's assistance, murdered his cousin to gain his power. Walter angrily lets them go. That was Act One of Giuseppe Verdi's Luisa Miller. Michaela Mariotti led the orchestra and chorus of the Vienna State Opera. In the cast are Nadine Sierra as Luisa, as Rodolfo, Freddy Di Tommaso, Marco Mimica as Vorm, Roberto Tagliavini as Count Walter, George Pedian as Miller, and as Federica, Daria Sushkova. Next week, we have another exceptional performance from the Vienna State Opera as Jonas Kaufmann leads a starry cast in Johann Strauss Jr.'s Die Fledermaus. Marcus Poschner leads the chorus and orchestra in this humorous story of disguises, mistaken identities, and unexpected twists. I'm Lisa Flynn. Shortly, we'll have the final two acts of Verdi's Luisa Miller from Vienna.
1: 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I'm Michael Phillips. 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
2: 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I'm Marilyn Ray Beyer. 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
0: The Vienna State Opera has been a must-see destination for music lovers from around the world for over 100 years. The ornate building was originally constructed in 1896 and then rebuilt after World War II. It features Renaissance-style arches with five bronze statues that represent heroism, tragedy, fantasy, comedy, and love. And it's our location for today's opera, Luisa Miller, by Verdi. This is only the second time that this opera has graced this famous stage. As the second act begins, Luisa learns that her father, Miller, has been jailed for insulting Count Walter. Walter's steward, Vorm, tells her the only way she can save Miller is to write a letter admitting she sought the Count's son, Rodolfo, for his wealth, and then pledging herself to Vorm. In the Count's castle, Walter meets with Vorm, who tells of his plan, but they realize that Rodolfo's threat poses a further risk, since he knows of the assassination of Walter's cousin carried out by Vorm on the Count's orders. The Duchess Federica appears, and she's told that Rodolfo is now ready to marry her. Luisa is brought in to make her forced renunciation of Rodolfo and a declaration of love for Vorm. In the next scene, Rodolfo has been given Luisa's letter. When Vorm appears, Rodolfo challenges him to a duel, but Vorm runs off. Rodolfo then tells Walter about Luisa's apparent betrayal, and he agrees to marry Federica. When the third act begins, Luisa has decided to die and is writing Rodolfo another letter. Her father has just been released from prison and finds Luisa in a distraught state. Miller is moved by his daughter's devotion, but Luisa remains firm. In the final scene, Luisa is saying her last prayer when Rodolfo bursts in, asking her to explain the letter. He secretly pours poison into the decanter on the table. When Luisa confirms that she wrote the letter herself, he takes a sip and pours her some of the poison drink, and then reveals what was in the cup. With her father and Rodolfo by her side, the dying Luisa manages to explain the truth, sending Rodolfo into despair. Walter and Vorm rush to the scene. With one last effort, Rodolfo kills Vorm and then collapses beside Luisa's body. In the final two acts of Verdi's Luisa Miller, we will hear Nadine Sierra as Luisa, as Rodolfo, Freddy Di Tommaso, Marco Mimica as Vorm, Roberto Tagliavini as Count Walter, George Pedian as Miller, and as Federica Dario Sushkova. The chorus and orchestra of the Vienna State Opera are conducted by Michela Mariotti. And now, here is the conclusion of Giuseppe Verdi's Luisa Miller from Vienna.

0: A heartbroken Rodolfo poisons himself and Luisa after believing she betrayed him. As they die, Luisa confesses she was forced to lie, and a dying Rodolfo kills Vorm and then collapses beside Luisa's body. We've heard the final two acts of Giuseppe Verdi's Luisa Miller from Vienna. In the cast were Nadine Sierra as Luisa, as Rodolfo, Freddy Di Tommaso, Marco Mimica as Vorm, Roberto Tagliavini as Count Walter, George Pedian as Miller, and as Federica Daria Sushkova. The chorus and orchestra of the Vienna State Opera were conducted by Michele Mariotti. Next week, we have another opera from Vienna as Markus Poschner conducts Johann Strauss Jr.'s Die Fledermaus with a cast led by Jonas Kaufmann. I hope you'll be listening. Daniel Goldberg is the producer of our WFMT opera series. Thanks to Rebecca Nystad and the WFMT operations team. Our executive producer is Roger White, and today's program comes from a partnership with the European Broadcasting Union and the Austrian Broadcasting Corporation. I'm Lisa Flynn. Thanks for listening. Celebrating 50 years, this is the WFMT Radio Network.
1: Next week's opera presentation returns to the Vienna State Opera for Die Fledermaus. That's noon next Saturday on Classical WFMT Chicago. I'm Michael Phillips, and as a preview of that opera broadcast next week, here's the quadrille from Die Fledermaus by Johann Strauss II, performed here by the Berlin Philharmonic, Herbert von Karajan conducting.

The Quadrille from Die Fledermaus, composed by Johann Strauss II, performed by the Berlin Philharmonic. 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Music for this Saturday afternoon continues with Mozart's Clarinet Trio in E-flat. 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

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Music director Enrique Mazzola will conduct 5 major works this season, Don Giovanni, Don Pasquale, La Traviata, and Ariodade in concert, and The Creation. Mazzola joins WFMT and Oliver Camacho today at 4 on Listening to Singers. I'm Michael Phillips, and this is very likely the least resistible overture in all of 19th century comic opera, Rossini's overture from The Barber of Seville. We'll hear the Orchestre National de France, led by Enrique Mazzola.

The Overture to the Barber of Seville by Rossini. We heard the Orchestra Nationale de France, led by Enrique Mazzola. Whether you're a beginner or the best on the block, there's a place and a class for you at Old Town School of Folk Music. 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Music now from contemporary composer Olivia Belli. These are three short pieces titled Mirando, Amber Maze, and Freighter, with Belli on piano, accompanied by violinist Louisa Fuller, John Metcalf on the viola, and cellist Chris Wersey.

Morando, Amber Mays, and Freighter, three beautiful works by composer Olivia Belle. We heard Belle on piano alongside Louisa Fuller, John Metcalf, and Chris Wersey completing the quartet. Michael Phillips with you for Afternoon Music until 4, when we bring you Listening to Singers. More from the Italians right now. This is the Symphony in D Minor of Luigi Boccherini, also known as La Casa del Diavolo. Conductor Giovanni Antonini leads the ensemble Il Giardino Armonico.

The Casa del Diablo Symphony by Luigi Boccherini, his Symphony in D Minor, performed by Il Giardino Armonico, here on Classical WFMT Chicago. 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Thank you. I'm Michael Phillips. Glad to be with you this afternoon. Next, we have music of Tchaikovsky, his Capriccio Italian, Opus 45, Alpesh Chauhan conducting the BBC Scottish Symphony Orchestra.

Capriccio Italien by Tchaikovsky, performed by the BBC Scottish Symphony Orchestra. Here is one of Edvard Grieg's lyric pieces, Opus 43. This is number 4, titled Little Bird, with Andrei Gugnin at the piano.

Andrei Gugnin performing one of Grieg's lyric pieces titled Little Bird. Taking us to the top of the hour, this is the Lodestar Trio's folk-tinged interpretation of Les Barricades Mystérieuses by François Couperin.

0: Composer François Couperin's Les Barricades Mystérieuses, performed by the Lodestar Trio. We heard Max Bailey on violin, Olav Luxengård on the Norwegian Hardanger fiddle, and Eric Riedvall going to town on the Swedish Nyckelharpa. And this is Classical WFMT Chicago, 98.7 FM, HD1, online at WFMT.com, and the WFMT app. Collaborative arts programming is made possible by the Richard and Mary L. Gray Artistic Collaboration Fund. I'm Michael Phillips, glad to be with you this afternoon for music for this Saturday. Evening music here on Classical WFMT will bring you Gershwin, Brahms, and Wynton Marsalis, and after that, Folk Stage and the Midnight Special. Listening to Singers is next.
1: Da vino calda la testa, un'altra festa fa preparar. Se trovi in piazza qualche ragazza, ecco con quella cerca menar, ecco con quella cerca menar, cerca menar, cerca menar, senza color.

0: The champagne aria from Don Giovanni, sung by Florian Sompey with Insula Orchestra led by Laurence Equilibet. This is Listening to Singers. I'm Oliver Camacho. Today, my guest is Lyric Opera's music director, Maestro Enrique Mazzola. Welcome back to WFMT.
1: Hi, everyone.
0: I'm so glad you could take a moment out of your day to talk to us about the 2026-27 season. A little bit of Don Giovanni to begin this program. Can you talk to us about what this is, one of the five productions you'll be conducting this year, Don Giovanni, to open the season? What is it about Don Giovanni for you?
1: Well, first of all, isn't it really exciting to open the season with Don Giovanni?
0: Yes, with that chord.
1: just you know, the downbeat at the beginning. Bam, bam, bam. And this is all this destiny and death and this death coming from the stone of the Commendatore. Isn't it fascinating? You have this story of, how do you say here, libertine?
0: Libertine,
1: yeah. Yes. Yeah. But for Don Giovanni is more than a libertine, because in a way is also as a philosoph of, in some way also of Dolce Vita, yes, enjoying the Vita, drinking good wine, yes, having banquets, and having, this is the bedside of Don Giovanni, having fun with...
0: some company of women, yeah.
1: Company of women. But what is unbelievable is that at the end of the 18th century, Mozart was giving life to a character like Don Giovanni with this leggerezza, yes, lightness, that was a characteristic of Mozart music. Still, you are right, these big chords that are the chords of the Commendatore, yes, are a sort of, how can I say, a rendezvous, a sort of appointment that Mozart sees or pre-sees or foresees in the future with a death. So it's a declaration of love to life and declaration of acceptance that life is going to end. Yeah. It's absolutely fascinating.
0: And this dark harmony also is pointing towards the future of opera, you know, like opera is becoming less... you know, humane and more savage. Also early in the season, Lyric Opera will be presenting the Chicago premiere of the Pulitzer Prize winning Omar by Rhiannon Giddens and Michael Abels. Unfortunately, we don't have music to share from Omar, but I would love to share another selection from Don Giovanni. This is the most beautiful trio that happens in the first act finale. We'll hear a performance by Christine Brewer, the late Felicity Lott, and Jerry Hadley with the Scottish Chamber Orchestra, conducted by Sir Charles McCarris.

0: the overture from Don Pasquale, the third opera in Lyric Season. We heard the Orchestre National d'Île-de-France, conducted by my guest, Enrique Mazzola. And before that, we heard the Mask Trio from Don Giovanni. Well, now let's talk about Don Pasquale. I remember when the season was announced that you feel passionately about this comedy.
1: Oh, yes. It's probably one of Donizetti's operas I conducted more in my life. I really cannot tell you which number is as production. Yes, maybe, I don't know, my 10th production of Don Pasquale, maybe even more. And it's an opera that I studied with particular attention. I studied the opera, I remember the very first time, on the facsimile of the manuscript. So I really know how is written by Donizetti, note by note. And you know that it's very late in the production of Donizetti. It sounds like he was 18 when he wrote something so funny, but actually it was towards the end, when he was old, when he was sick, he was in some way also depressed, Donizetti. And I feel that this opera is his adieu to life. And you would say, come on, it's a comedy. But if you really think, Don Pasquale is a sort of sad old man. He wants to believe in something, to arrive to the end. I don't want to spoil the final, but to arrive to the end, that he understand that there is no really hope in the future. There is a new world of people younger and smarter than him that will create a different world. And always, when I arrive to this finale, I say, dear Gaetano, I understand you. And I'm so much sorry that you felt so bad in these last years of your life.
0: Huh. Well, now I feel like I should play the finale for the audience, but I chose a different selection featuring Aaron Morley and Lawrence Brownlee, who are two artists who will be performing this year at Lyric Opera of Chicago. Before we hear the love duet that concludes Don Pasquale, can you talk to us about the new David W. and Orit K. Carpenter concert shell, which will make its premiere also in the fall, when the orchestra and chorus are featured in Wagner Myth and Music?
1: Well, this is a concert shell that we were, let's say, wanting from so long time. We need actually this space. We are so grateful to Orit Carpenter for this gift that gives us the possibility to perform in a variable orchestral set and choral set, because it's not just one size. We have the possibility to have different sizes. And finally, we can have the possibility to project the sound also coming from really upstage, from distance. This is really a big announcement of our concert set. I'm very, very grateful and very proud that we are having this new situation for concerts.

0: The Heavens Are Telling from The Creation, one of the concerts that will be performed by the Lyric Opera Chorus and Orchestra. That's beginning the new year. Before that, we heard a duet from Don Pasquale featuring Aaron Morley and Lawrence Brownlee, which is the last fully staged opera in the fall. When we start the new year, we're going to have a concert presentation of Massenet's Herodiade, once again conducted by my guest today, Enrique Mazzola. And I know you are passionate about French romantic opera. It's the thing that we need to unlock here in the U.S. and in Chicago, especially this whole repertoire, which we don't get that much of.
1: Well, and that's why I thought, okay, it's the moment to have one opera like this. So I have to tell you, I conducted Herodiade at the Deutsche Oper Berlin, and actually we have done a recording. Now, I want to say in the most humble way, this recording is fantastic and probably is going to be the new Herodiade reference for the next 20 years until someone crazy like me is going to think one day and wake up in the morning, I want to do a new Herodiade. But for the moment, I would say really it's a good example of how we can listen Herodiade. So it's a really gorgeous Massenet. It's not the more intimate Massenets of other titles. Here we have a big, literally biblical proportions. And if you attended Salome last season, now you have here a new version, a Frenchy version of exactly the same
0: story.
1: Story. Of course, it's very Frenchy, so it's not so difficult, perverse, or, you know, like the Strauss one, which is so dark. Also, actually, also the staging we have seen, it was really so dark. And of course, the Massenet attention is more about the feelings and the love. So, you know, Frenchmen are romantic. There are flowers, there are dreams. And this is a Salome with flowers and dreams.
0: My guest today is Maestro Enrique Mazzola, who is conducting five productions this year for the 2026-27 season at Lyric Opera of Chicago. For more information, you can go to the webpage for this episode of Listening to Singers at WFMT.com. You just heard a little preview of Herodiade, and we'll hear a selection very shortly. I also want to add music from Ariadne auf Naxos, one of my favorite Strauss operas, which is a juxtaposition of the serious and the comic in a really fantastic way. We're going to actually hear the Commedia dell'arte troupe from one of my favorite recordings of Ariadne auf Naxos, featuring Edita Gruberova as Zerbinetta. But first, the aria Vision Fugitive from the recording from Deutsche Oper Berlin, conducted by Enrique Mazzola and featuring baritone Etienne Dupuis.

0: the Commedia dell'arte scene from Richard Strauss's Ariadne auf Naxos, featuring Edita Gruborova on the complete recording with the Leipzig Gewandhaus Orchestra, conducted by Kurt Mazur. And before that, the aria Vision Fugitive, sung by Etienne Dupuy with Deutsche Oper Berlin, conducted by Enrique Mazzola. This is Listening to Singers. My guest is Maestro Enrique Mazzola, who is helping me preview the upcoming season at Lyric Opera Chicago. We'll be right back.
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0: Alfredo's aria Dei miei bollenti spiriti from Verdi's La Traviata, one of the operas being presented this year at Lyric Opera Chicago. That's performances in March, will be conducted by Enrique Mazzola. We just heard the tenor starring in Chicago's production Liparit Avetisian with the Kaunas City Symphony Orchestra, conducted by Constantine Orbelian. Maestro, we could talk about La Traviata for an hour, I'm sure, but tell me something you're excited about for this particular these particular performances in March.
1: Well, I don't know. You know, I had a choice of titles for this season, and when we were speaking of Traviata, I didn't say anything because I thought, okay, maybe it's too obvious that I conduct a Traviata. But then I said, hey, guys, I cannot not conduct Traviata here at Lyric. And I confess you, I can't remember when is the last time I conducted Traviata. Maybe 10 years ago, maybe 15 years ago, a really long time. So, you know, there are operas that return in a cycle. And what is important for me, interesting, is that after so many years, probably I have another sound in mind. And for me, it's very important to speak about the Verdi central sound here in Chicago, because Traviata, a little bit like Don Pasquale, is one of the most abused operas by a lot of conductors and singers. I mean, cadenzas, stops, fermatas were the composers, in this case Verdi, and in Don Pasquale case Donizetti. They never wrote anything like this. So I think it's also my job to try to convey a message about how is really written Traviata. I really would like a very pure central period Verdi.
0: Interesting. That makes me even more curious, because I find your performances to be very dynamic, and I feel like I don't know what to expect.
1: Well, Traviata, it has to be very dynamic. Yes. It has to go to some moments of exaggeration.
0: Yeah.
1: Because there is a big drama, there are tears,
0: yeah,
1: there is death also.
0: Yeah.
1: But everything is also around, well, once more, leggerezza, lightness, yeah, and indistance death.
0: Well, that's interesting for the audience to compare. If you go to Don Pasquale, look for Maestro to be more free. And in La Traviata, maybe more strict?
1: Yeah, maybe. Yeah. Well, but in Don Pasquale, after so many performances, I started conducting Don Pasquale with all the traditions. Mm-hmm. And now I can't conduct anymore Don Pasquale with the traditions. I conduct a very clean, pure Don Pasquale. Zero traditions, which sounds very weird for who knows Don Pasquale only through the traditions. Yeah.
0: Well, you mentioned about operas returning in like a cycle. And I'm thrilled that Lyric Opera is bringing back Karlof Lloyd's Susanna. One of my favorite operas. We'll have Ryan Speedo Green, one of my favorite singers on the scene right now, making his debut at Lyric Opera of Chicago, and Gabriela Reyes starring as Susanna, who we've loved in previous performances of Florencia en el Amazonas and in La Boheme, I believe she was last year. And she was she? Yeah, those are her last two performances here. And La Traviata will feature three debut artists: the Chilean soprano Yaritza Belis as Violetta, the Armenian tenor we just heard, Liparit Avetisian, as Alfredo, and as Per Germain, the Mongolian baritone Amar Tuvshin Engbat.
1: I just worked with him this last April in Staatsoper Berlin. Yeah. Is an unbelievable
0: Verdi,
1: voice.
0: A real Verdi baritone.
1: Yes.
0: Well, we'll move on with music now. Here is the revival scene from from Susanna with Samuel Raimi, the Lyon Opera Chorus and Orchestra, conducted by Kent Nagano.
2: So while the congregation sings a hymn, I want to see all those whose souls want saving, and what wants to become free of the heavy burden of sin, to come down and meet the Lord nigh here at the altar.

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And right now,

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While the congregation sings one more verse, publicly confess your sins and ask forgiveness of the Lord and these good folks present tonight.

0: shine on you and be gracious unto you. 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
1: Music from Carlisle Floyd's Susanna, performed by Samuel Ramey with the Lyon Opera Chorus and Orchestra, conducted by Kent Nagano. Maisha, we have just a few minutes left to talk about this season. There's some events that we're skipping past, but I would love the audience to remember that Sandra Rodvanovsky is coming back to sing a concert.
2: Yes, our Sandra.
1: Yes, she's what is the lyric artistic advisor.
2: Exactly.
1: Her new role. We're so lucky to be able to hear her. And she'll be joined by the tenor who made a big splash last year as Turiddu in Cavalleria, Sok Jong-baek. They'll sing arias and concerts April 30th and May 2nd, and we'll probably feature that new concert shell. And then the season concludes with the musical Guys and Dolls. Before we hear Sandra sing from the concert you guys gave last time, was it 2 years ago now?
2: Yes, exactly.
1: You want to say something about Sandra for the audience?
2: Well, Sandra doesn't need any presentation. She's such a generous person, mm-hmm. generous artist and voice, one of the best colleagues. And she's really a voice.
1: World class.
2: Yeah, they can sing everything. And she's bringing here her heart, her experience. And I'm very happy to have Sok Jong-baek to join her for this concert. Actually, when we started rehearsals for Cavalleria Rusticana, you remember last season, mm-hmm. he was really mastering this opera. He has a very generous tenor voice, full of harmonics, and with an unbelievable projection and intonation.
1: And Italianate phrasing.
2: And Italianate, yeah. You are right.
1: I was like, wait a second, right. Where did he come from?
2: Sok speaks Italian.
1: Okay.
2: So I think it's going to be a fireworks concert.

0: gentlemen. We will
1: now sing. Sit Down, You're Rockin' the Boat, from the brand new recording of Lerner and Lowe's Guys and Dolls. We heard tenor Damien Humbley with the Sinfonia of London, led by John Wilson. And before that, the great Sondra Radvanovsky singing Visi d'Arte with the Lyric Opera Orchestra, conducted by my guest Enrique Mazzola. Maestro Mazzola leads the Lyric Opera Orchestra and the Ryan Opera Center Artists in Sunday in the Park with Lyric Opera tomorrow, Sunday, at 7 p.m. in Millennium Park. I will see you there. 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Next week, my annual Fall Choral Preview, featuring recommendations for choral performances in the Chicagoland area through December. I'm Oliver Camacho. 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
2: 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We've just listened to singers, so now let's listen to non-singer music. Let's begin the hour with Three Preludes by George Gershwin, originally for piano, when he wrote it in 1926, and here rearranged by Raimondo Penaforte for the Eroica Trio.

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0: Franz Liszt believed in a futuristic kind of music, and for him, that future meant more programmatic works, works that told a story without words. 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The Berlin Philharmonic here is led by Zubin Mehta.

I'll tell you what, Franz Liszt knew how to end a symphonic poem. 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That was Battle of the Huns, an 1857 symphonic poem performed by the Berlin Philharmonic, led by Zubin Mehta. 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Thank you. Well, as I promised, we've got some organ for you. Olivier Latry is the organist for both of these pieces. Anton Mittermeier conducts the Philharmonic Blech Wien, which is sort of an informal Austrian way of saying the Vienna Brass Philharmonic. We're going to hear the famous coronation anthem Zadok the Priest by Handel first, and then we'll hear a little bit of Le Bourgeois Gentilhomme, the Bourgeois Gentleman, by Jean-Baptiste Lully.

0: A ceremonial march of the Turks from the ballet Les Bourgeois Gentilhommes, The Bourgeois Gentlemen by Jean-Baptiste Lully. We heard an arrangement of that work by Mark Gall for organ and the Vienna Brass Philharmonic or Philharmonic Blech Wien. Anton Mittermeier conducted. Before that, we heard the same ensemble and organist in the coronation anthem by George Frederick Handel, Zadok the Priest. This is Classical WFMT Chicago.
1: 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I'm Marilyn Ray Beyer. 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
0: Right now we have some music by Charlotte Sohi, who was a French composer. She was active from the very late 19th all the way up till about 1955 when she died. We're going to hear her piano sonata Opus 6 performed by Celia Oneto Ben-Said.

pianist Celia Oneto Ben Said performing a piano sonata by a French composer active primarily in the first half of the 20th century named Charlotte Sohi. For now, though, it's the 21st century here on Classical WFMT Chicago on 98.7 FM, HD1, WFMT.com, and the WFMT mobile app. Right now, we're going to listen to a new release, which you can learn more about at our website, WFMT.com/new-releases. It's by a Ukrainian composer named Levko Kolodob. It's called Solemn Overture. We'll hear it performed with the BBC Symphony Orchestra. But I want to highlight just briefly the conductor, because she will also be making an appearance this Monday for the WFMT Orchestra series. Her name is Dalia Stasevska. For that Monday feature, she'll be performing Richard Strauss's Don Quixote and some Dvorak. For now, though, music of Levko Kolodob here on Classical WFMT Chicago.

Dalia Stasevska giving us a sort of preview of her skills as conductor, which you can hear in their fruition for the WFMT Orchestra series this coming Monday. That was music of Ukrainian composer Levko Kolodub, his solemn overture. Music Theater Works presents West Side Story, now on stage through the 30th at Skokie's North Shore Center. Based on Shakespeare's Romeo and Juliet, young lovers Tony and Maria find themselves caught in the middle of two warring New York City gangs, the Jets and the Sharks. Featuring iconic songs like Tonight, America, and Somewhere, performed by an incredible cast and a 24-piece orchestra, West Side Story remains one of the most enduring musicals of all time. Tickets at musictheaterworks.com. Thanks for joining me here at Classical WFMT Chicago. We have some more Ukrainian music for you now. This is by Mykola Lysenko, who was, in addition to being a composer and ethnomusicologist in the second half of the 19th century and very, very early 20th, this is a suite on Ukrainian themes. We're going to hear the Toccata movement and the Scherzo, performed by Anna Celeste.

Music by one of the key figures in the Ukrainian romantic tradition, Mykola Lysenko. We heard two movements from his suite on Ukrainian themes, his opus 2 of many, many works. This is Classical WFMT, by the way, that you're listening to, and we're going to hear now from Johannes Brahms, his double concerto in A minor. Joshua Bell is the violinist, Stephen Isserles is the cellist, and we're going to hear from the Academy of St. Martin in the Fields as the ensemble.

I grew up in a very operatic family, and as such, I listened almost exclusively to vocal music when I was a child. However, whenever some music came on the radio that both my father and I loved but could not recognize, we always realized every single time it was always the music of Johannes Brahms, and you can hear why in that double concerto in A minor. Joshua Bell was the violinist, Stephen Isserles was the cellist to the Academy of St. Martin in the Fields, accompanied both of them in that performance. 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Thank you. You know, I used to be a teaching artist, and I know how important it is to get music in the hands and heads and ears of students. It's not a given as it once was, but it's so important to expose them to performance, to working together, to collaboration. If you're able to give to the Bach to School program, now truly is the time. Switching gears for just a moment, we're going to hear music by American composer Amy Beach. This is the third of four sketches, her Opus 15. It's titled Dreaming. The pianist here is Claire Huangxi.

Claire Huangsi performing one of four sketches by Amy Beach. She titled that Dreaming. This is Classical WFMT Chicago. When I was a baby and I would be fussy, my parents would always put on the music of one particular singer to calm me down, and that singer was Kathleen Battle. We're going to hear her sing now from the song cycle Honey and Rue by Andre Previn. This is called Take My Mother Home. Orchestra of St. Luke's is led by the composer.

A very blues-inspired piece by Andre Previn. We'll have more blues coming up in just a moment. The silvery tones of the soprano Kathleen Battle, along with the Orchestra of St. Luke's, Andre Previn, both the conductor and composer there. 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This is from the Blues Symphony by Wynton Marsalis. We're going to hear the sixth movement, which is Danzón y Mambo, Coro y Samba, so getting some Latin American influence there. Yada Bignamini is the conductor. The Detroit Symphony Orchestra performs.